0: The Mike Gallagher Show starts right now on Salem News Channel.
1: On Air Force One, headed back to the United States, President Trump just accused a reporter of treason for pretending that Iran is doing well militarily. President Trump said, you know that's not true. You should be ashamed of it. When you write like that, I think it's treason. Wow. So that'll make some headlines. After President Trump's successful visit with President Xi, no other human on earth could pick up the phone and get over 30 CEOs to drop everything they're doing and head over to Beijing. And yet, the mainstream media refuses to give him credit where credit is due. We got a lot to break down for you. Also, what's happening in South Carolina with the redistricting efforts there? I'll give you an update. That and more coming up during hour number two of the Mike Gallagher Show for a Breaking News Friday on Salem News Channel.

I'm Mike Gallagher for Salem News Channel. President Trump returning from China after an incredible week. And, of course, Iran was very much front and center in conversations with President Xi. And only this president, only this guy, no other human being on earth could pick up the phone, summon the top 30 CEOs of the world, Apple, Tesla, Wall Street, AI, aerospace, the whole roster, and have every single one of them drop everything they were doing, clear their schedule, and hop on a plane to go to Beijing. And only Trump could land in China after a decade of manufactured hate and get handed the ultra-rare state visit plus treatment that Beijing created specifically for him and nobody else. Cheering students, Temple of Heaven, Great Hall of the People, beef trade reopened as a welcome gift. While career politicians and globalist benchwarmers spent years turning U.S.-China relations into a slow-motion dumpster fire, only Trump walks in like he owns the room and turns it into a high-stakes power move for America first. Look, everybody else talks. Trump assembles legends and rewrites the script in real time. No one else comes close. Not now. Not ever. And that's probably why they hate him. That's why the world watches him in fascination. And this is why history keeps bending in his direction. Kudos to Flopping Aces over on X for some great commentary about the president's visit to China. And again, once this war in Iran ends, which we hope and pray will be soon, watch prices come plummeting down and the entire cost of living narrative get turned on its ear. The Democrats are desperate. That's why Hakeem Jeffries is now bellowing about crushing Republicans' souls by winning in the midterms. They got nothing else. They're running out of ideas. They're losing the plot, and they're losing the narrative. Don't forget the power of prayer, as I say often. You got to lean into your faith. Pray for our leaders. Pray for our country. Pray for one another. Let's get it right. I'm Mike Gallagher for Salem News Channel.

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1: The wild world of D.C. politics to America's culture clash. Brace yourself for the reality check you've been waiting for. 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
2: President Trump returning to the United States after a very successful visit in China. And golly, I'm kind of in amazement at what we just witnessed this week. A lot of things happening here in the United States, and we're watching closely what's going on in South Carolina. I just checked in with Joey Hudson, who shared, I want to give you an update because I was in South Carolina earlier in the week. The South Carolina House is going back into session this morning. They're going to take the weekend to review the redrawn congressional maps, and then we'll return on Monday to hopefully vote. Now, there's a lot of cynicism and people suggesting that maybe they're trying to run out the clock. Maybe these rhinos are trying to pay lip service to the idea of redistricting, but they're just going to run out the clock. We will see. Time will tell. We'll know by Monday. Joey has talked to a number of members of the House who are trying to make it happen, but nobody knows what the Senate's going to wind up doing. However, as I understand it, with this session, this specially convened session, as I understand it, they don't need a two-thirds majority now. They just need a simple majority. They ought to have the votes. We'll see. I don't trust these Republicans because they have hidden agendas. As we talked about yesterday, a lot of these Republicans just hate President Trump, and they don't care if the House is taken over by the Democrats. They just don't care. And the Democrats are panicking. They are in a full-fledged panic. Check out Kamala Harris, who is now telling people that the Democrats ought to have a no bad ideas brainstorming session to try to figure out what to do next.
3: Say, look, this is a moment where there are no bad ideas. A no bad idea brainstorm is what I'd like to call it. And in that no bad ideas brainstorm, we talk about what we need to do and think about doing around the Electoral College. We talk about the idea of Supreme Court reform, which includes expanding the Supreme Court. We invite a conversation about multi-members districts. We talk about, look, that if we win the Senate, which we should and we will, then the Senate Judiciary Committee should have rules that they put in place so when these people come before as nominees to the Supreme Court and lie, that they are held to account and consequence, not just that somebody goes on cable news and says they lied, but that there are rules in place to actually penalize people for lying to a Senate Judiciary Committee. That we agree that it is right to have ethics rules for Supreme Court justices. And let's put those in place. Let's talk about statehood for Puerto Rico and D.C. These are the things I think that we've got to do. We've got to neutralize these red states from cheating.
2: No bad ideas. And then she goes through a whole list of bad ideas. You want some more bad ideas? Let me give you California's Ro Khanna. This guy has tried to deceive people for years into thinking he's some kind of a moderate. In fact, I've even got a colleague who likes to interview him, and I don't understand it. I don't know why you'd talk to this guy. He's as radical and as loony a leftist as you'll find in the United States House of Representatives. But I don't know, maybe it's his personality, his countenance, his demeanor makes people think he's actually a you want to hear what a moderate sounds like? You want to hear what a list of no bad ideas sounds like? I give you Congressman Ro Khanna.
4: Mr. Speaker, the Supreme Court is engaged in an ugly recidivism to deny black political representation in the black in the South. Not since 1877, when Rutherford Hayes ended Reconstruction, have we seen as fast a rollback of political rights for black Americans. The moral light has been extinguished from the Supreme Court. That is why we need term limits for Supreme Court justices. 18 years and you're out. That is why we need to expand the court from 9 justices to 13 justices like we have 13 circuits. The next time the Democrats have power, we need to actually take action, not just appoint commissions. As we approach the 250th year anniversary of our nation, we need a modern Supreme Court to uphold our nation's principles.
2: There you go. That's what they're going to do. You better believe they're going to pack the court. These are power-hungry thugs, full stop. You want to hear what how Hakeem Jeffries is talking these days? The guy who wants to be the Speaker of the House so badly he can taste it? He's just salivating at the prospect of becoming the House of Representatives Speaker? Listen to this guy.
5: We will beat the far-right extremists. We're going to win in November, and then we're going to crush their souls.
2: We're going to crush their souls. Look, their desperation ought to be music to your ears. Things are actually going really well. The media is going to try to demoralize you. They keep trying to demoralize us. It isn't working. It isn't working. Good things are occurring and good things are coming. Be positive, be optimistic, and understand that we've got this. Look, they're willing to tell you how radical they're going to be. They're willing to say they're not at all that far removed from the goofball Virginia Democrats who were considering lowering the mandatory retirement age for the Supreme Court in the Commonwealth of Virginia to 54. This is what today's Democrat Party has become. And meanwhile, Trump's just the boss. There was an essay from Flopping Aces over on X that I'm going to share with you about what happened this week in China and why they really hate him. And this goes for some of these rhinos in states like Alabama and South Carolina who have pushed back against the redistricting efforts. They hate him because no one comes close to achieving what Trump is achieving. And the fact is, the Trump era is back bigger and bolder than before. It is one of the most remarkable things we've ever seen in our lifetime. I can't wait to share this essay with you from at Flopping Aces over on X called Only Donald Trump. Hey, welcome aboard. It's Friday. We made it through another week. How about Kamala Harris? How about Democrats screaming that they're going to crush our souls? How about Ro Khanna saying, pack the court, term limits, play dirty? Well, they've always played dirty. They've always believed that redistricting based on race is something they were going to do anyway because they didn't think they would ever be held accountable. I really do hope that Kamala Harris continues with the No Bad Ideas tour. I mean, look, if that imbecile is the Democrat nominee for president in 2028, it'll be a landslide for Republicans of epic proportions. You put Marco Rubio or J.D. Vance up against her? Oh, my gosh. I can't wait to see that outcome. Can you, how about Kamala Harris sitting down with our, with world leaders? You think she could sit down with Xi the way Trump has done? With the kind of nonsense that she spews on a regular basis? And think about it. She's their best. She outpolls everybody. She's the best they've got. A retread of somebody who already lost badly, lost every swing state, lost the Electoral College, lost the popular vote. She got clobbered. And they're going to say, well, she didn't have enough time because of Biden's shenanigans, so now we're going to give her more time and she'll be better. You think she gets better? Oh, my word. 800-655-MIKE, 16 past the hour. I've got good news on a lot of fronts to share with you, including good news on our Prison Fellowship Angel Tree Summer Camp campaign. Man, we're going to get over 100, and you did it. I asked you yesterday if we can get over 100, and thanks to a generous donation out of Dallas, we did. We got to keep it going. I'll give you an update on that. We're going to talk a little bit about what's happening with the Los Angeles mayor's race. This Spencer Pratt fellow making a lot of gains. We'll tell you about that as well. But first of all, let's put your voice front and center here on a Friday episode of the Mike Gallagher Show. 800-655-MIKE, 800-655-6453. And I do want to share with you this essay called Only Donald Trump as the president returns successfully from a triumphant visit to China. That and a whole lot more coming up.

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1: Who's going to put us over 100 on the screen, on the counter, for the big Angel Tree Prison Fellowship campaign? 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These are the children of American prisoners, and I need you. Right now we're at 99. Who's going to pop in 200 and watch it go to 100 on the counter? If you go to MikeOnline.com, you'll see it. You'll see you click on the banner there, and you'll see the counter. Right now it says 99 out of 650 kids. Somebody's got to take us over 100. $200 sponsors a child of an American prisoner for a full week of sunshine, of fun, of camaraderie with other kids, and the gospel. A lot of these kids are going to learn about the love of Jesus Christ and God's mercy. A lot of these kids get saved. So you're going to be saving souls. And I really need you. We got off to a little bit of a slow start, but I'm just as like I'm in a good mood for America, just like I'm optimistic for the future. I'm optimistic that we're going to have another great campaign. Please go to MikeOnline.com, whatever you can afford, $25, $50, $100. And if we get one more child sponsored, we will be at 100 on the counter as we head into the weekend, which would be a really big deal. I think we'd do better than that. You think about it, it's a 4-week campaign. The goal is 650 kids. We need about 150 children a week in order to hit our goal. So we've got a ways to go. Won't you consider blessing these children? Won't you consider doing some good and paying it forward and sponsoring children so they go to a summer camp? It's a beautiful ministry. Prison Fellowship, we love working with these folks. Please go to MikeOnline.com, MikeOnline.com. I want to read this to you before we take your calls. We're also going to be joined by Representative Luke Rankin from Lawrence County in South Carolina. He's going to join us to talk about the latest redistricting efforts in the Palmetto State. I'm worried. There's a lot of noise. There's a lot of, accusations getting thrown around. There's a lot of real ugly things being said and a belief, frankly, that there are Republicans who hate President Trump and want to block his agenda. And it's so, so frustrating to me. So we'll dive into that with Representative Luke Rankin. He does a great job. I knew of him, read about his efforts to get a highway named for our friend and colleague Charlie Kirk, who was assassinated last year. So we'll visit with him here in just a few minutes on the Mike Gallagher Show. By the way, I got to read this great essay. This is at Flopping Aces. Don't know who it is, who's behind it, but I love what they wrote. Only Donald Trump, the essay says. No other human being on earth could pick up the phone, summon the top 30 most powerful CEOs alive, Tesla, Apple, NVIDIA, Wall Street, AI, aerospace, the whole roster, and have every single one clear their schedules to fly into Beijing with him. Only Trump could land in China after a decade of manufactured hate and get handed the ultra-rare state visit plus treatment that Beijing created specifically for him and has never given anyone else. Cheering students, Temple of Heaven, Great Hall of the People, beef trade reopened as a welcome gift. While career politicians and globalist bench warmers spent years turning U.S.-China relations into a slow-motion dumpster fire, only Trump walks in like he owns the room and turns it into a high-stakes power move for America first. This isn't Biden's pathetic weakness. This isn't the war party's fever dream confrontation. This is Trump doing what only Trump does, showing up with overwhelming strength, elite leverage, and zero fear. The rest of them talk. Trump assembles legends and rewrites the script in real time. Nobody else even comes close. Not now, not ever. This is why they hate him. This is why the world watches him. This is why history keeps bending in his direction. The Trump era is back, bigger and bolder than before. I've reposted that essay on my X account, so follow me at Gallagher Show if you want to see that essay and share it with everybody at Flopping Aces. Only Donald Trump. Only My Grilly is going to make sure that you've got the best grilling tool possible, the stainless steel grilling basket that is taking America by storm. It's called My Grilly, and the guy behind it, I love watching an entrepreneur like Matt do his thing. Gosh, do I appreciate this great device. I couldn't do corn on the cob if my life depended on it, on the grill. 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
1: You know why I'm in such a good mood? I got to spend a few days in South Carolina. I love, love, love my home away from home. Had a great visit there. I was hanging out with Pat Hartness over at that beautiful airstrip that he has there in Woodruff. Of course, I stay at the Hotel Hartness all the time. I am a little annoyed. You know what they charge me to fill up the tank? I get the fuel option with the car rental place at the airport. $200 to fill up the gas tank. $10 a gallon is what they charge. I called them yesterday and said, what are you talking about? Well, we'll get right on that. Nobody's ever called me back. Are you out of your minds? I said, do you have the fuel? Well, no, the fuel option box wasn't checked by the folks at the Greenville Spartanburg Airport. I said, well, they needed to check it. I said, but how do you get to $199 as a gas charge? Well, we charge $9.99 a gallon. $9.99 a gallon? Huh? That's a racket. What kind of scam is that? $9.99 a gallon for gas. So I got the bill yesterday. The gas charge was more than the car rental. And they upgraded me. I didn't ask for a big, huge Wagoneer battleship. They gave me the big vehicle. Okay, and now you want to ding me $200. Oh, I don't think so. So other than that, though, the visit was fantastic. And I am really appreciative of State Representative Luke Rankin, who represents District 14. That's Lawrence, as I understand it. I first read about him. He's a guy who champions veterans in the state. I know that he also put together an effort to name a highway for our friend and colleague Charlie Kirk. And, of course, he's right in the middle of sort of the redistricting battle that is going on right now in the state of South Carolina. And quite frankly, the whole country is watching what South Carolina is going to do next. So I thought it would be kind of nice. We appreciate Representative Rankin calling in to tell us exactly what the next steps are. Look, do you have any clout with Hertz? $200 for gas? I mean, my goodness, what's going on here?
2: Mike, I appreciate all you're doing on the airwaves. I've listened to you my entire life. My parents are big fans of you as well. And look, I've always appreciated you sharing your personal woes with us on the airwaves. And sorry, there's probably not a whole lot I can do on the gas front.
1: I know. Well, you're getting a lot done there in Lawrence County, so we appreciate you, and I'm a big fan of what you're doing. And first of all, as a friend and colleague of Charlie Kirk here at Salem, just know how grateful we are for your efforts. I don't know where that went, but I know that you were making an effort to try to rename a highway in honor of Charlie. There's communities around the country that are doing that, and of course, the loony left is upset about it. Some of them who are the haters don't want it to happen. How did that come about? How does that go? Were you able to make progress on that?
2: Well, we passed it out of the House almost unanimously on the Republican side of the aisle. Unfortunately, the effort died in the Senate, and I think we've been seeing this kind of consistently in the Senate. They need to kind of grow up a little bit and do the right thing, and this is going to come down to the same kind of issue here with the redistricting process.
1: Yeah.
2: The Senate's going to have to do the right thing and pass this. We are going to probably overwhelmingly pass it in the House, and it's very important to note that we only need a simple majority in both houses to pass this map. This is a very big deal. It's bigger than South Carolina. The eyes of the nation are on us, and we've got to do the right thing and make sure we have President Trump's back.
1: Well, walk us through this, if you can, for us, because as I understand it, your governor, Governor McMaster, who initially seemed very reluctant to do this, finally did call everybody back into session at 5:01 p.m., as I understand it, today they go into session, and then they're going to take the weekend to review the maps. Can you just kind of walk us through step by step what South Carolina is doing? And you're right. I mean, of course, I've been sharing with the audience that it goes from needing a two-thirds majority to now just a simple majority. Doesn't that mean that this is pretty much in the bag, that the redistricting is going to happen?
2: Well, we hope so, Mike, and I do want to give credit where credit is due. Governor McMaster did the right thing, calling us back into session to get this thing done. And the process now, you're correct, we just need a simple majority to pass this map. And so today is the beginning of that process. We're going to give, you know, the opposition a chance to look at the map, and then we're going to come back on Monday, and we're going to pass this bill. Now, the big hurdle is going to be the Senate, and there has been some talk of them wanting to slow walk this or to hold it up. And I do want to point out that the majority leader in the Senate, Shane Massey, has really been the thorn in the side of this the entire way. But I do think President Trump and the administration is going to make sure that the pressure is there and that we do the right thing. And look, Mike, we talk about how this is bigger than South Carolina. Do we want the last 2 years of President Trump's presidency to be muddied by more impeachment talk and more witch hunts? This is huge, and we've got to do the right thing.
1: It's a huge, huge national, a story with big national implications. And of course, you mentioned the Senate Majority Leader, Shane Massey. He's the guy who quite infamously this week said that a vibrant Democratic Party is good for the United States. Yeah, vibrant. That's one way to put it. I mean, Luke, we're talking about packing the Supreme Court. We're talking about weekly, daily impeachments. We're talking about handcuffing the Trump agenda. And this guy wants to brag on the need for a vibrant Democratic Party. This is an actual Republican Senate Majority Leader. Are you kidding me?
2: Yeah, it's unacceptable. And there have been some talk about from the Senate that this map is somehow going to turn us into a 5-2, congressional makeup or a 4-3. That's completely bogus. We've worked really hard on this map. The closest district is going to be a plus 10 favorable for a Republican. So it's going to be a very solid map. It's going to be 7-0, and mm-hmm. It's going to be great for South Carolina and the country.
1: Representative Luke Rankin is with us. He represents District 14, Lawrence County, South Carolina. And look, you're sending kind of a warning cry. Look at what happened with your noble effort to get a highway named for Charlie Kirk. It passed almost unanimously in the House, and then the Senate blocked it. That's, again, the concern over this redistricting. Luke, what is up? What in the world is up with these Republicans in South Carolina's Senate? I mean, are these just a bunch of rhinos? Are these a bunch of Trump-hating Republicans, a bunch of never-Trumpers who want to block the Trump agenda? What's the problem with the South Carolina Senate?
2: Well, I think there is definitely some obstinatism against the Trump administration with some of these senators. And what I tell my folks is we got to light these phones up. I mean, you got to reach out to Senator Shane Massey and the other four Republicans that voted with the Democrats to block our efforts initially, and we've got to make our voice heard. And, again, all we need is that simple majority in the Senate. We feel pretty optimistic. But, again, we can't allow them to slow walk this thing and run the clock out.
1: Well, we're going to be watching carefully. Hope everybody goes to LukeRankin.com to learn more about you. And again, great to meet you in person. Please thank your parents for me as well, and thank you for your support. You work so hard on behalf of the unborn. You work on behalf of veterans. Again, you made a great effort to try to honor our colleague and our friend Charlie Kirk. Keep fighting the good fight, because South Carolina is lucky to have you. We appreciate it, sir.
2: Mike, thank you, sir. Take care.
1: All the best. 18 minutes before the hour. That's Representative Luke Rankin. Gosh, the only thing that can mess this up, it's not the Democrats. It's Republicans who want to give Democrats these victories. It's astounding to me. And I got chills when I didn't realize, because I knew that he was trying to get, a highway name for Charlie. Had no idea that was actually blocked by these Republican senators in the state of South Carolina. This is not unique to South Carolina. We got a whole bunch of rhinos in this country. You talk about the swamp. These are swamp creatures who are in the way of trying to do what's right for America. It's unbelievable. Unbelievable. We had somebody call in from South Carolina who seemed to have some knowledge. Can you believe the $200? And, of course, incidentally, did you notice how diplomatic Luke Rankin was when he said, I love you always talking about your personal woes? That was a diplomatic way of saying I whine a lot. And I know it. I'm guilty. I plead guilty. I do whine. I had this great visit, and I go to the airport, drop off the rental car, and I get the bill emailed to me. $200 to fill up a tank of gas. And, of course, first of all, I have the fuel option. When I called initially, I said, what in the world is this all about? And they said, well, we don't have you listed as having the fuel option. I said, yes, I have the fuel option. I've always had the fuel option. Look at this. Refueling for this vehicle I had yesterday in Greenville, $19.88 gallons. And that isn't right because it wasn't empty. It was about almost a half full when I returned it. 19.88 gallons at $9.99 a gallon. Fuel charge that I owe Hertz, $198.60. The car rental was like under $200. $198, $200 to fill up a tank of gas. And look, all right, you want to ding me for filling up the gas tank. $9.90. Who's paying $9.99 a gallon? And, of course, what they're doing is they're dinging the customer and making sure that they make a profit on somebody who doesn't fill up the gas tank when they return the car. Only reason I don't fill up the gas tank is because I typically don't have time, and that's why I get what's called the fuel option in advance. And the lady on the phone yesterday said, well, yeah, it ought to be about $60, 60 or 70 tops, not one. I said, $199? She said, oh, we'll get the Mr. Gallagher, your platinum, schmatinum, king, emperor's category. We'll get right on this, Mr. Gallagher. Yeah, right on it. You think my phone has rung yet? You think anybody's given me an update on why they're trying to gouge me? And it's so funny. I wonder how many people just go along with it. A lot of times I wouldn't even... $200, give me a break. And that's the kind of stuff that companies are doing to customers all over America. You know full well, all they're trying to do is take advantage of people. I'm all about capitalism. I appreciate capitalism. That ain't capitalism. That's gouging. 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
2: Funny text message from South Carolina. Mike, there are four gas stations on Highway 14 near Greenville-Spartanburg Airport. Just saying. LOL. I get it. I mean, but I've always done the fuel option. And the reason I tell you about this is just to make sure, first of all, that you keep, you're aware of what companies like Hertz or Avis or some of the big, and I like Hertz actually. 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It's like a franchise. 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They don't, they're not part of, I think, the Hertz, brand, but they, well, I mean, they're the Hertz brand, but they're not owned by Hertz. 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And that's their policy. And the reason I share this with you is because this affects all of us. This affects everybody. This is the kind of stuff that can happen. And if you're not diligent, you'll get taken advantage. And I'm not going to let it go. There was a lady who called in. I don't know where she went. Alex said that he talked to her and then she hung up. But evidently I think she maybe even works for that rental car location. But look, if this is a policy that they're trying to implement around the country, that's wrong. That is flat out wrong. And people shouldn't be ripped off like that. But again, a little bump in the road on my otherwise great visit to South Carolina. 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Lisa's in Chicago, wants to weigh in on my Hertz car rental nightmare. $200 to fill up the tank, Lisa.
3: Yes, indeed. They get you every time. So here's the deal. You need to allow an extra 15 minutes to fill that tank. Because in Little Black Riding, and I've traveled for 25 years for work,
2: right.
3: In Little Black Riding, it says that if you take the fuel option, they are going to charge you for an entire tank of gas, whether you bring it back full or not.
2: So yeah, but the lady that I first reached when I called about this goofy charge, she admitted, she said, look, they didn't properly apply the fuel option to your rental. If they had, she said it would have been about $60. So, you know, I know what you're saying. You might want to even, what's that?
3: No, if you have a 17-gallon tank and you only need 5
2: right.
3: gallons, they're still going to charge you.
2: They're going to charge you to fill the whole thing up. Yeah, that's a good point. I mean, it's kind of crazy. But again, it's just as an example of companies that want to take advantage of the consumer. And it's wrong, you know? I mean, just looking in black and white, there's no way, and are they going to argue, well, that's the labor? $9.99 a gallon? So you're going to pay somebody, what is gas in South Carolina? I drove by, it was like $4, $4.20 a gallon. So you're going to pay somebody almost $6.

0: a gallon to go fill up the gas tank? Nah, that's a ripoff. That's a scam. That is a brazen way to try to take advantage of somebody, a consumer who isn't paying attention. And it shouldn't be that way. It doesn't have to be that way. It just shouldn't be that. Thanks for a nice note from South Carolina who writes, Ray writes, thanks for being you. You're such a genuine person. I never miss you. Love you. Thank you. That's very, very kind of you, Ray. Love you, too. And I love the generosity of this audience. Look at that. We've got 105 on the screen, 105 children going to summer camp. That really means 120. Let's keep it going. Bless a child with a week of summer camp, the child of a prisoner, MikeOnline.com. Coming up, you know, we mentioned Charlie Kirk with this great state representative a few moments ago, Luke. You saw the stuff they were saying about Charlie after he was assassinated. We're going to have a guest who brings a firsthand perspective on why a number of young people are spiraling into online radicalism. That and more all coming up here on the Mike Gallagher Show. So many people living with everyday pain think they're just stuck with it. 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
1: Pretty historic week here for the United States as President Trump has a very successful visit to China. We'll give you an update on that. We'll give you an update on redistricting. And a lot of young people are becoming dramatically radicalized online. 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It's a big problem. Let's face it. What we see online these days is beyond shocking. And we've got a great guest, the CEO of Reawaken USA, James Owen, is going to join us this hour. Also, the M&M Experience. We're having a blast with the M&M Extra podcast. My visit this morning with Mark Davis. 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

0: Okay, here we go. We hold these truths to be self-evident, that all men are created equal, that they are endowed by their Creator with certain unalienable rights, that among these are life, liberty, and the pursuit of happiness, that to secure these rights, governments are instituted among men, deriving their just powers from the consent of the governed, that whenever any form of government becomes destructive of these ends, it is the right of the people to alter or to abolish it, and to institute new government, laying its foundation on such principles and organizing its powers in such form as to... Shit. Go back. It's going a little too fast.
1: Too fast?
0: Go back, go back, go back, go back. All right, take two.
1: Oh, no.
0: Sorry. Here we go. Take two.
1: You want it faster?
0: Go, go. Just start it. I got 1 minute. I got to go. We hold these truths to be self-evident, that all men are created equal, that they are endowed by their Creator with certain unalienable rights, that among these are life, liberty, and the pursuit of happiness. I got to do it again. We're running out of time.
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1: From the wild world of D.C. politics to America's culture clash, brace yourself for the reality check you've been waiting for. 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
2: This war in Iran has to come to an end, and I'm hoping with President Trump's return from China and a very successful visit that Americans are understanding and appreciating exactly what was achieved this week. I loved the essay that I saw on X last night by somebody called Flopping Aces. Only Donald Trump, the essay began. Only Trump, no other human being on earth, could pick up the phone, summon the top 30 most powerful CEOs on the planet, Tesla, Apple, NVIDIA, Wall Street, AI, aerospace, the whole roster, and have every single one of them drop what they're doing, clear their schedule, and fly to Beijing. Only Trump could land in China after a decade of manufactured hate and get handed the ultra-rare State Visit Plus treatment that Beijing created specifically for him. Has never been given to anyone else. Cheering students. Temple of Heaven. Great Hall of the People. Beef trade reopened as a welcome gift. This essay goes on to point out that while career politicians and globalist benchwarmers spent years turning U.S.-China relations into a slow-motion dumpster fire, only Trump walks in like he owns the room and turns it into a high-stakes power move for America first. This isn't Joe Biden's pathetic weakness we saw this week. This isn't the war party's fever dream confrontation. This is Trump doing what Trump does. He shows up with overwhelming strength, elite leverage, and zero fear. The rest of them talk. Oh, boy, do they talk, right? But Trump assembles legends and rewrites the script in real time. Nobody else even comes close. Not now, not ever. Nobody has. Can you imagine Joe Biden putting together what Trump put together this week in visiting Beijing, or Kamala Harris? Kamala Harris, who, from all reports, is going to be the 2028 presidential nominee. Please, please, dear Lord, give us the blessing of Kamala Harris versus Marco Rubio or J.D. Vance. Please. And Trump's accomplishments are why they hate him. But the world is watching him with fascination. History keeps bending in his direction. The Trump era is back, bigger and bolder than before. It's a great essay. I've reposted it on my X account if you want to follow me there, at Gallagher Show. I'll do my best to follow you back. What about the other side? What are the Democrats up to? Well, they're panicking. They're absolutely panicking. Let's start with Hakeem Jeffries, the guy who wants to be the Speaker of the House. This is what he is promising to do to Republicans in November.
3: We will beat the far-right extremists. We're going to win in November, and then we're going to crush their souls.
2: They're going to crush our souls. How about Kamala? How about the presumptive 2024 Democrat Party nominee? She was on a Zoom call this week proposing the Democrats hold a no bad ideas brainstorming session. Check this out.
4: This is a moment where there are no bad ideas. A no bad idea brainstorm is what I'd like to call it. And in that no bad ideas brainstorm, we talk about what we need to do and think about doing around the Electoral College. We talk about the idea of Supreme Court reform, which includes expanding the Supreme Court. We invite a conversation about multi-members districts. We talk about, look, that if we win the Senate, which we should and we will, then the Senate Judiciary Committee should have rules that they put in place so when these people come before as nominees to the Supreme Court and lie, that they are held to account and consequence, not just that somebody goes on cable news and says they lied, but that there are rules in place to actually penalize people for lying to a Senate Judiciary Committee. That we agree that it is right to have ethics rules for Supreme Court justices. And let's put those in place. Let's talk about statehood for Puerto Rico and D.C. These are the things I think that we've got to do. We've got to neutralize these red states from cheating.
2: Neutralize the red states, pack the Supreme Court, come up with multi-member districts. It's all the things that we've been warning you they absolutely want to do. They say the quiet part out loud. And for many Democrats, racism is back. I saw this quote initially from the president of the NAACP in Charlotte, North Carolina, just a little bit north of where I spent most of the week this week. Charlotte's a nice city, nice place. You know that almost every city official in Charlotte happens to be a black person? Do you know that there is no representation for white people or Republicans in Charlotte? The outgoing mayor of Charlotte happens to be a black woman, and the city council is scrambling to come up with an interim mayor. Listen to the president of the Charlotte NAACP, a woman by the name of Corrine Mack, who can't believe that white folks would even begin to consider having a white interim mayor of Charlotte to replace the outgoing black mayor, Vi Lyle.
5: Why would we replace the black outgoing mayor with a white person? That simple.
6: NAACP Charlotte-Mecklenburg chapter president Corrine Mack refusing to walk back her comments in this Facebook post from Monday. Mack wrote that it is, quote, seriously disturbing for white folks to be lobbying to be Charlotte's interim mayor. City Council is currently searching for someone to serve out the remainder of Vi Lyle's term, who is set to resign at the end of June. In an interview with Queen City News on Wednesday, Mack argued recent rulings on voting rights and redistricting efforts are evidence of black representation being undermined and stripped, and that voters in Charlotte have been intentional about having black representation.
5: And my question to the white folks who are up in arms and outraged, are they outraged about the fact that black representation is under attack?
2: She thinks it's seriously disturbing that white folks would even begin to think of replacing an outgoing mayor of Charlotte who happens to be black with someone who would happen to be white. You want to know what's seriously disturbing? Exhibiting that kind of racism out loud. You're going to tell me that's not racist? Can you imagine anybody standing up and saying, well, we can't have a black person as an interim mayor replacing a white person? That would be seriously disturbing. Wouldn't it be awful if a black man or black woman replaced a white person in Charlotte? Now, that person would be run out of town, be the last day they had in whatever occupation they were in, because that would be a disgusting thing to say. If the black person is qualified for the job, why not? But to the president of the NAACP of Charlotte, North Carolina, if a white person is qualified for the job, it's seriously disturbing that any white folks would consider that white person as an interim replacement. This is what today's Democrat Party has become. It's all race-based. It's all identity politics. They're flailing. They're flopping around. And they're losing. And they know it. The only way they think they can win, is to cheat. Pack the court, gerrymander based on race, rig the system, cheat. And they know a thing about cheating, don't they? Welcome in. Give me your reaction to what you just heard the president of the NAACP in Charlotte say. Can you answer my simple question. How is that not a racist belief that only a black person can replace an outgoing black mayor in Charlotte, a city, by the way, that happens to be majority white? How is it not racist what she just said? Am I wrong? 800-655-MIKE. We're in the Relief Factor studios. It's a breaking news Friday. Great to have you along for the ride. 800-655-6453. One number does it all. 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
1: Here's a live look at Bretton Woods, New Hampshire. Looks like a nice big ski lift. No snow there, of course. It's May, but good look on the Salem News Channel camera network. 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We're glad you could tune in. We also appreciate people signing up for the big Gulf of America cruise in November. It's not too late. We've got a couple hundred people coming. We got room for more. Larry O'Connor, Scott Jennings, Kurt Schlichter, Jennifer Horn, and I, we're all going to be your hosts on board the beautiful Eurodam in the Gulf of America, November 14th through the 21st. And, of course, during the day, we're going to explore all the great sights in the Caribbean, the crystal blue waters and the white sandy beaches. 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It's hard to believe that there are people willing to say out loud the things that we suspect. I mean, it is to listen to Kamala Harris talk about packing the court, and they're all doing it. Ro Khanna, this radical from California, he's about as bad as it gets. Ro Khanna, the U.S. congressman from California, check out what he said on the floor of the House this week.
2: Mr. Speaker, the Supreme Court is engaged in an ugly recidivism to deny black political representation in the black in the South. Not since 1877, when Rutherford Hayes ended Reconstruction, have we seen as fast a rollback of political rights for black Americans. The moral light has been extinguished from the Supreme Court. That is why we need term limits for Supreme Court justices. 18 years and you're out. That is why we need to expand the court from 9 justices to 13 justices like we have 13 circuits. The next time the Democrats have power, we need to actually take action, not just appoint commissions. As we approach the 250th year anniversary of our nation, we need a modern Supreme Court to uphold our nation's principles.
1: Now, do you understand all the times we've said they want to pack the court? And people roll their eyes. Oh, come on. They're not going to do anything that drastic. 13 members of the, they're on the floor of the House saying it. It's what they plan to do. And they will do it. That's why these feckless Republicans in the South, these Senate Republicans in South Carolina, for example, are so despicable. It's appalling the way Republicans are giving Democrats a lifeline. These Republicans know what these Democrats want to do to our country. And they're, and for a look, the president of the Charlotte, North Carolina NAACP is not some incidental position. That's a position of authority and responsibility. Paul in Dallas wants to react to what she said about how upsetting it is or wrong it would be for an interim white mayor to replace an outgoing black mayor. Hey, Paul, thanks for joining us. How are you today?
3: I'm good, sir. How are you doing?
1: I'm good, sir. What's your reaction to what the NAACP lady said in Charlotte?
3: Well, I agree with what you said. It's appalling. It's a double standard. And like you said, if it was a white person saying that, they wouldn't have a job. They'd be kicked out, whatever their job was. So
1: and yep.
3: It's just green and smoke is all it is. I get so tired of hearing it. That's what our Democrat Party is today. They're a bunch of communists.
1: That's exactly right, and that's why they got to be defeated in November. And I'm telling you, I was looking at some of the prognostications of what the maps are looking like and what things are coming together. Do you realize the Democrats have to run the table right now? If everything comes together and they get the redistricting act together in South Carolina on Monday and they go ahead and – do you realize – what the Democrats have to accomplish in order to have any hope at all of winning, they'd have to run the table to get to 218. And they can't do that. They won't be able to do it. 800-655-MIKE. 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
1: I am by nature an optimistic person, and I have a lot of optimism for not only young people, the future of our country, and I'm grateful when I hear about an organization like Reawaken USA. You know, our friend and our colleague here at Salem, Charlie Kirk, was famous for plunging his beliefs and his faith into college campuses all over America. Reawaken USA is a national campus movement that is really focused on year-round evangelism, student leadership, cultural engagement. It's a real honor to welcome to the Mike Gallagher Show the president and CEO of Reawaken, James Owen. James, I'm so glad to see you and glad to have you join us because, boy, things are happening. There's a vibe shift in America, some good, some bad, and you guys are right in the thick of it right now, aren't you?
2: Yeah, we are. No, it's good to be here, Mike.
1: Appreciate it so very much. Let's talk for a moment about a strange trend. I saw that TikTok is now using audio tied to Charlie's assassination as some kind of a TikTok stunt. Pretty dark stuff. It's what is happening to young people largely online. But at the very same time, I see studies and data that shows that young people, young men in particular, are going to church in record numbers. Can you talk a little bit about that dichotomy? Again, you're in the thick of it, James. On the one hand, we see this darkness. We see this horrible stuff that's happening and people being radicalized, young people being radicalized on social media and online. And yet, on the other hand, young men are going to church in historic numbers. What gives here?
2: Yeah, Mike, on campuses, we clearly saw that when we had our tables set up, we had about 200 to 300 people there. It was strange. At UT Austin, a very liberal campus, most of the men and a lot of the women there that came up to our tent were actually Christian. And they heard that we were a faith-based organization, and they came just to say that, like, you know, they liked the gospel coming onto the campuses. And when we asked them why or how long they've been Christian, especially at a liberal campuses or a liberal campus, they expressed to us that it was because of one thing, that the happiness of the world is fleeting, but the joy that comes with Jesus Christ is eternal. Mm-hmm. And my thing, and from what I've seen, is that everything counterfeit eventually collapses and people start searching for something eternal. And that's what we saw on campuses. It was very strange. Like, I've done conservative apologetics. We watched Charlie Kirk do conservative apologetics for years. And then at the Turning Point Pick of the Mic initiative, we watched them go out and do it. But when we went out and we were doing Christian apologetics in a debate framework, especially with trans kids, people that support things that are against good and natural, when we brought it back to Jesus Christ and that affirmation was found in Jesus and not the world, it was amazing to see how their minds would open up when we weren't just going at them and, like, saying, like, hey, you're fundamentally wrong. We told them they were wrong, but at the same time, we told them the joy that came with Jesus Christ, an alternative to the lifestyle that they were living that was dependent on the world.
1: You know, we get in the middle of our political battles every day, and we've got a midterm election coming up and redistricting, and there's all this drama with politics and even the culture. But I've seen you before, and I've watched you online say that this is way deeper than politics. Can you explain what you mean by that, James?
2: Yeah. So this is a spiritual war. Everything that we've been seeing, every politician has got against what is good and natural. I believe in one thing. If you do not have a relationship with Jesus Christ, you're susceptible more than Christians are to the inspirations and impressions of the adversary. And what we watch when we see transgenderism, it's the mutilization of, you know, of God's children or God's creation outside of the womb. It's basically saying that I know that God was wrong and I'm going to create myself and my image and away from his. Everything that you see, everything that we fought as conservatives over the past 8 years is rooted in the teachings and rooted in by inspirations of the adversary. So when we're attacking these things, we just went through 8 years of like a cultural conservative battle. At the root of everything is the adversary, of all evil is the adversary. And as Christians, we need to go out and do one thing, and that is to expose and expel powers, inspirations, and principalities. But more importantly, powers and principalities. I believe that the conservative movement and a lot of these podcast talking heads up there have completely gone away from what it means from exposing powers and principalities. To expose, you have to seek truth, know truth, and then use that truth to expose the powers or principalities. We have a lot of influence over our movement right now, where we have podcasters that think that they're going out and they're doing what they're called to do by God, and that's to expose powers and principalities, come up with conspiracy. But we're seeing them push their own opinions and then framing it as the truth, which leads to conspiracy, which is the false sense that you know more, you know the plan that's going to go forward, and you lose hope that it's in Christ Jesus. So we're seeing the adversary not only take over the left side of the aisle, but certain people on the right as well. And what we want to do at Reawaken USA is to reawaken people to the truth, both on the left and the right, so we can continue to fight the adversary on every front.
1: You can go to reawakenusa.org for information about what James's organization is up to. He's the president and CEO of Reawaken USA, reawakenusa.org. James, there is not a day that goes by that I don't get an email, a text, or a call from somebody who says, we are clearly in a spiritual war. This is a spiritual battle. It feels like good is portrayed as evil. Evil is portrayed as good. We've seen an embrace of political violence. And even back to our friend Charlie Kirk, when he was killed, there were a whole lot of people celebrating his death. There are people right now openly hoping for President Trump's assassination. It's absolutely spiritual. And I never want to get out of here without reminding everybody about the power of prayer and the power of faith-based organizations like yours. And on behalf of a grateful nation, thank you for the work you guys do. I continued success, and I appreciate you taking a few minutes out of your day to join us here on the Mike Gallagher Show. Keep it up.
2: Of course. Thank you, Mike.
1: James Owen, president and CEO of Reawaken USA, reawakenusa.org. It does feel that way, doesn't it, every single day? But yet, here's young men going to church in record numbers. That's the kind of inspiration we ought to keep hanging on to. We have to remember that all is not lost. We've got to remember our faith. We've got to remember goodness. Look at what already you're contributing to our prison fellowship angel tree camps, sending kids to summer camps, and they're going to experience the joy of Jesus Christ by a week at summer camp. And these are very special children. These are kids who happen to be the child of a prisoner in America. I was hoping yesterday we can get over 100. We're like at 120 kids right now, and we've got a long way to go, but I hope you'll take a moment to go to MikeOnline.com and support our Angel Tree Prison Fellowship Ministry. It's real simple. The concept is easy. These are kids who, through no fault of their own, have a mom or dad in prison, are going to have a rough summer. 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
1: Will you stop sending me nasty articles about Waymo? There's more to that story. There's more. Tell everybody about the story you sent about the wayward Waymos.
2: It has now become a bit. It was real. There was a time that it was real. My abject terror at driverless cars. I'll never get in one. I'm sure to die. I no longer feel that way. I'll still be very, very when I do get into one, which I will do, but I realize it's the future and here it comes. And I'm probably on balance safer in a driverless thing than I am with a car with a driver. So every once in a while, one of these things will hit somebody, or every once in a while, there'll be some weird dysfunction. So I texted my buddy Mike at 5:52 this morning. The headline is, around 50 empty Waymos invaded an Atlanta neighborhood and circled a cul-de-sac for hours with no passengers.
1: It was a siege. It was an invasion.
3: They're coming. They're coming.
2: So, all right.
1: And they're interviewing the neighbors. They're like, this isn't safe for our kids, and we're worried. And they're not going to hit you. Don't worry. They're putting up fake pylons to try to block them from entering the neighborhood and all that. I mean, look, there's more to that story. There's no way 50 Waymos would suddenly go into some suburban neighborhood of Atlanta. I don't know what that's all about. And I called you appropriately. You're Waymo-phobic.
2: I am Waymo-phobic.
1: You are Waymo-phobic. You're afraid. You don't need to be afraid. The machines are here. Man, did it take off yesterday? I did data centers as a topic, and man, did my phones go crazy. People are real fired up about these AI data centers happening all over. And you know what? As I researched it, you were right. Elon, I think, is the one who suggested, let's put them in space.
2: Put them in space.
1: Yep. Because the cooling, obviously, the sub-zero temperatures, you got the cooling, you don't have the land being taken over, and it could work. I don't know. I
2: mean, so, difference between your show and mine, as you take to the air, you'll be, the thing that I sent you actually has about a minute and a fraction of coverage from Atlanta about this. You can find it, curate it, your team will make it appropriate for your radio broadcast and Salem News Channel. In this world, I'm gonna take my phone and hold it up to the microphone for a couple of seconds, cause this may work. This is a
1: high tech
2: story.
1: High tech.
4: 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The people living in the Northwest Atlanta neighborhood say dozens end up circling their community. Channel 2 Steve Gelbach is on one street where they want the Waymos to stop.
1: God. 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
6: Neighbors on Battleview Drive started seeing autonomous driverless cars 2 months ago. The groupings and large number of Waymos just started circling in and out in the last couple of weeks.
2: That's got to be a bit.
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6: 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Parents are worried. 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
1: I'm still annoyed at you for telling me about that. I haven't gotten to that episode yet. But a plane can crash. Things can go wrong, but having Waymos driving around in the neighborhood ain't exactly like locusts, you know, stripping the land of all of the nutrients. Give me a break.
2: The locusts can't kill you.
1: That's kidding. Fake news. Half that is kidding. Fake. That is fake news. So, I'm telling you.
3: As your instinct, as always, is correct. There's something we don't know here.
1: Right.
3: Can you, Mr. Expert, can I, you have, how many times have you done a driverless cab ride?
1: A bunch. Oh, 30, 40, 50, a bunch of times. Sure.
3: Could you, and it involves having the Waymo app or something, you call it, and it comes to you?
1: Yeah, yeah. You summon it on the app. It gives you the number of the car. You wait, and it pulls right up in front of you, opens the door, you get in, and it says, hello, Mike.
3: Hello, Mike.
1: Well, what kind of music would you like to hear?
3: This is your last day on Earth. What is your final tune? Can I deliver you a last meal before I drive off a bridge? All right, does it know you get in the car? It obviously has to.
1: Oh, yeah. Oh, yeah, because it makes you buckle your seatbelt.
3: Why, of course, I would expect that.
1: Yep, it does. It won't go until you buckle your seatbelt.
3: Before you die. Could you send a driverless cab somewhere of your own accord? Could you tell it to go somewhere?
1: I don't know if it's
3: to pick somebody else up or something, ostensibly. I don't know.
1: Well, you could pick it up anywhere. Yeah, yeah, you put the pickup in.
3: Could you then send... I'm just wondering, could this just be a king-size prank where somebody gets 10, 12, 15 Waymos
1: maybe.
3: And sends them somewhere in order to get on TV?
1: There's an explanation. Huh? I mean, look, and they're testing these Waymos all over the country, too. I mean, I'm here in Tampa Bay. You see a lot of these Waymo vehicles with drivers in them because they're watching them and they're monitoring them and all that. Look, it's an amazing technology. It's where we're headed. Get ready for it. And can I end on a Friday with just an incredibly inspirational story?
3: Please.
1: And I hope you don't mind me taking 60 seconds to thank somebody in Dallas. We're in the middle of our Angel Tree campaign, and this is a big springtime tradition for the Mike Gallagher Show. You've helped me in the past. We send kids of prisoners to summer camp. These are Christian summer camps, which means that a lot of these kids who have parents who are in prison are going to get to go spend a week outside, horseback riding, canoe, and they're also going to be, they're going to learn about the gospel. They're going to learn about God. And many of these kids, they accept Christ as their savior. You're saving souls. And it costs $200 to sponsor a kid for a week. Well, we got off to a little bit of a slow start. Do you want to know, yesterday, a guy in Dallas stepped up. I wanted to get over 100 sponsored kids for our first week, you know, which is a big number. But, look, we got a huge goal. Like, Salem always gives me these monster goals.
3: It's the curse of success. Mike always does so great versus all the other hosts, and he'll never tell you about this, of course. But so the bar is set high for you.
1: Well, and that keeps me up at night because I don't want to let the kids down and I don't want to let my company down. I want to hit our goal. We got a goal of 650 children. So yesterday we were short and we were under 100. And I said, if we could just get to 100, do you want to know there's a guy, I'm not going to identify him because he didn't give us permission, but I'll say his name is Robert, who stepped up yesterday from Dallas and his family foundation gave us sponsored 15 kids, $3,000 that took us over 100 kids. So once again, the Mark Davis audience comes through. If you feel like it on a Friday, if God has blessed you, you want to pay it forward. Yeah, what? No, $30, $50, whatever you can afford.
3: Exactly. It costs $200, and somebody's going, man, I just don't have $200, especially these days. I just don't have $200. Man, we'll take 20, we'll take 50.
1: 20, 10, whatever.
3: Four of you with 50 bucks or 10. With 20, we just sent another kid to camp. Absolutely.
1: Think about how these kids, through no fault of their own, are home this summer. They have a parent or maybe both parents in prison. Mm. It's a beautiful ministry. You remember Chuck Colson, who founded it many years ago, the Prison Fellowship Ministry. It's called the Angel Tree Summer Camp Campaign. Please go to MikeOnline.com. You'll see the banner there. The Mark Davis audience is the most generous in America. And if you can get me a good start before I start today at 10:05, I'll be eternally, eternally grateful because, look, we want to bless these kids, and I know we can. MikeOnline.com, and thank you for letting me share that with your audience.
3: Amen. Absolutely.
1: Mark.
3: So you are back home today. Where will you be on? Where is Carmen?
1: Off to New York for a long
3: time. New York, but will you be in New York on Monday?
1: I will. Okay, on Monday from the Salem, New York studios. And, you know, again, my wish always is that nobody sets me on fire on

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2: That's a wrap for a Friday. We appreciate you joining us. Hope you have a terrific weekend. Be safe. Keep fighting the good fight. I'm Mike Gallagher. God bless America.

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3: The U.S. and China agree. I'm Deborah Valentine, Fox News. President Trump returning to the U.S. after a visit to China for bilateral trade talks with Chinese President Xi Jinping. Fox's Kevin Cork has details.
4: President Trump seemingly positively stirred by the trip to China, which objectively was marked by pomp, politics, and, of course, a lot of economic and political pressure. Now, the commander-in-chief told just about anybody who would listen that things went very, and I mean very well, for all parties involved. Meantime, the president told our Brett Baer that he wants China and Taiwan to cool down. The president reiterating his previous position that he's not looking to have somebody go independent.
3: The president welcomed an offer from President Xi to assist in ending the war with Iran. He also stated that the U.S. and China both share the goal of preventing Iran from developing a nuclear weapon. The U.S. blockade of the Strait of Hormuz continues as President Trump returns from China. Fox's Ashley Webster has more from Tel Aviv.
5: Iran is running out of options other than cutting oil production because of their storage problems, and oil is the lifeblood of their economy. At the same time, the U.S. naval blockade continues, preventing any ships from entering or leaving Iranian ports. Now, reports say a vessel operating as a floating armory in the Gulf of Oman has been seized by Iran. The ship is used to store weapons for security firms who protect ships at sea. It also comes after an Indian flag vessel was attacked off the coast of Oman and sunk after a suspected explosion caused by a drone or missile.
3: Iran's foreign minister insists the strait should remain under Iranian control. The largest commuter rail line in North America, the Long Island Railroad's on strike, while five unions representing the LIRR struck at 12:01 a.m. over unresolved contractual issues involving pay. 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
3: The Justice Department is charging an Iraqi national with carrying out at least 18 terror attacks against U.S. and Israeli groups overseas.
10: Mohammed al-Sadi making his first court appearance in federal court in Manhattan. He has been charged with coordinating terror attacks that aim to stop the U.S. and Israeli war with Iran. He faces six federal counts, including providing material support to a foreign terrorist organization. Now, according to this federal complaint, al-Sadi is charged with planning, coordinating, financing, and promoting at least 18 attacks in Europe, plus two in Canada. Now, these were all attacks that were being planned since the start of the war in Iran in February. Now, al-Sadi planned to kill Americans and Jews, prosecutors say.
3: Fox's Brian Yenis reporting. Disgraced movie mogul Harvey Weinstein's trial has been delayed yet again. Fox's Michelle Polino reports.
12: The judge in the New York rape retrial of Harvey Weinstein declared a mistrial after the jury deadlocked in the closely watched case, which kicked off the hashtag MeToo era. This was the third attempt from Jessica Mann to put Weinstein behind bars. Mann claims Weinstein raped her at a Manhattan hotel March 18th, 2013. Weinstein has maintained the encounter was consensual. Manhattan DA Alvin Bragg, in response, called Mann's bravery inspiring and said that while they are disappointed with the result, they respect the jury system. Weinstein's defense team, in a statement, said in part that this shows how deeply public perception and prejudice surrounding Weinstein have become embedded in society. Michelle Polino, Fox News.
3: President Donald Trump announced late Friday the U.S. and Nigerian forces carried out an operation that killed a global ISIS leader. President Trump identified the terrorists as Abu Bilal al-Manuki, whom he described as ISIS's second-in-command globally. I'm Deborah Valentine. This is Fox News.
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2: Tremendous success. I'm Chris DeMeo, Fox News. President Trump weighing in on his summit in Beijing with Chinese leader Xi Jinping. They held talks on Iran, tariffs, Taiwan, and AI.
3: President Xi was very surprised at how well we've done with AI because they thought, you know, when it started, they took this gigantic lead. And we now have caught, we are substantially ahead of them in AI.
4: The goal of President Trump when going to China is to show that direct engagement is possible without having to give up any strategic leverage in the process. The president says that happened, and that also he is returning home with his pockets full, that alongside those top business leaders that he took this trip with, preliminary economic commitments have been made.
5: So we had a great stay. It was an amazing period of time. President Xi is an incredible guy.
4: The president there talking about the agreement he says China has made to buy about 450 GE aerospace engines.
2: That's Fox's Alexandria Hoff. The U.S. blockade of the Strait of Hormuz continues as President Trump returns from China.
6: Iran is running out of options other than cutting oil production because of their storage problems, and oil is the lifeblood of their economy. At the same time, the U.S. naval blockade continues, preventing any ships from entering or leaving Iranian ports. Now, reports say a vessel operating as a floating armory in the Gulf of Oman has been seized by Iran. The ship is used to store weapons for security firms who protect ships at sea. It also comes after an Indian flag vessel was attacked off the coast of Oman and sunk after a suspected explosion caused by a drone or missile.
2: Fox's Ashley Webster. Alex Smol and Maverick McNealy are tied atop the leaderboard after two rounds at the PGA Championship. 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
2: A source tells Fox News that the U.S. might be moving to take action against Cuban leadership.
11: Complex. That's how Cuba's leadership described a diplomatic backdrop as the CIA and the leaders in Havana had a chance to actually exchange ideas. Now, those meetings precede what may be a very serious legal action. There are details that suggest the U.S. is getting ready to indict former Cuban President Raul Castro for the 1996 incident that left four people dead when a pair of Cessnas from a humanitarian group were shot down by a Cuban fighter jet. Now, it's important to note it's considered a potential criminal act under U.S. law, which means President Trump could be setting the stage to give Castro the Nicolas Maduro treatment.
2: Fox's Kevin Cork. Workers on New York's Long Island Railroad are on strike, bringing the busiest commuter rail system in the nation to a halt.
12: If it were to become resolved, we would need time. It's contingent upon what time it would be settled. So it would be difficult for me at this point to say if it was settled at this time, we'd have service back at that time. But rest assured, we would look to get service back as soon as possible.
2: LIRR President Robert Free. Colorado's governor granting pardons and commutations for 44 people.
9: Former Mesa County Clerk Tina Peters was convicted of multiple charges in 2024 for illegally trying to make copies of her county's election voting software and passwords. A judge sentenced her to 9 years in prison. This year, a Colorado appeals court ordered her to be resentenced, finding the judge who initially sentenced her incorrectly considered her protected speech about the 2020 election in her punishment. In a statement, Governor Jared Polis said the clemency power is a serious responsibility that he doesn't take lightly. The Secretary of State criticized the decision, calling it a gross injustice to their election system. President Trump wrote on Truth Social, simply, free Tina. Jessica Rosenthal, Fox News.
2: And I'm Chris DeMeo. This is Fox News.
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3: A tremendous success. I'm Chris DeMeo, Fox News. President Trump speaking at, weighing in on his summit in Beijing with Chinese President Xi Jinping. They held talks on Iran, tariffs, Taiwan, and AI.
4: President Xi was very surprised at how well we've done with AI, because they thought, you know, when it started, they took this gigantic lead. And

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3: Taking out a terrorist. I'm Deborah Valentine, Fox News. U.S. and Nigerian forces have taken out ISIS's second-in-command globally, Abu Bilal al-Manuki. President Trump made the announcement on Truth Social, saying the joint military operation in Africa was flawlessly executed, meticulously planned, and very complex. He added, with his removal, ISIS's global operations are greatly diminished. President Trump recaps his China summit discussing Taiwan and Iran on special report with Brett Baer. Fox's Kristen Goodwin has more.
4: President Trump addressing Beijing, calling Taiwan the most important issue with the U.S.
5: I will say this. I'm not looking to have somebody go independent. And, you know, we're supposed to travel 9,500 miles to fight a war. I'm not looking for that. I want them to cool down. I want China to cool down.
4: When asked about the U.S. approach.

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1: Sitting in for George Norrie, the band up on Cripple Creek. As summer road trip season approaches, I would love to hear your stories from the lonely highways of North America. Phantom hitchhikers, haunted truck stops, missing time, back roads you'll never drive again, and diners where something felt terribly wrong. And beyond the road, family secrets, secret societies, strange encounters, the unexplained. No politics, just mystery after midnight. Somewhere out there, somebody listening tonight has a story that still keeps them awake. And I'd love to hear those stories. Open lines are next on Coast to Coast AM.
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0: All right, let's dive right in. Open lines. And we'll begin east of the Rockies. Patricia is in South Dakota this morning. Patricia, welcome to Coast.
1: Thank you so much, Richard. I wanted to share a very most strange encounter with three grays. My girlfriend and I were buddy. It was back around 1980-81 summer. We were on a back highway going into Rona Park beside Santa Rosa, California. I was driving. I looked up in the rearview mirror because I saw two headlights come up mighty fast and mighty close. And I looked up in my rearview mirror and I could see three grays. One driving and the other two were just there in the car. It was no way. No way. I looked again. Yeah, way. I says to my work buddy friend, Andrea, put on some lipstick, act normal, look in your rearview mirror and tell me what you're seeing. She goes, oh, my God, it's three grays. I went, yeah.
0: In the car behind you. Gray aliens in the car behind you.
1: Yeah, right behind me on my back seat, practically. They were so close. And they were in a nice Mustang, I did notice, because had one in my younger years. Anyhow, somehow it was able to get in front of us without passing us, like some kind of time warp or something, and then be behind us again. Well, it was about 2 to 3 o'clock in the morning. Us two gals were young. I'm over 70 now. And I hit the gas. Come up on a railroad track with a train going by. I says, Andrea, I'm pulling off. And I pulled into a bush, a big, big bushy area like oleander, which grows prolifically there. And it got up to the train tracks, and I pulled in behind him and decided he can have a taste of the same medicine he gave us. It was quite the scare. Anyhow, somehow he got behind us again without us noticing how. No car passing us. We didn't pass them, but they were behind us again, all the way to the turnoff where I would go in the very back way to Roanoke Park. There's a community college up a little further, and then you go a little further and you're in Santa Rosa. And by God, I never, ever wanted to be home so bad and was shaking the entire time, way worse than I am shaking right now just speaking to you on the radio. So thank you for hearing my strange
0: I've never heard a story like this before. These were grays. You're certain these were gray aliens, and they were driving a Mustang.
1: One of them was driving. The other two were, you know, one was in the passenger seat in the front, and then the third one was sticking his head through the middle area, just like looking like a kid or something. But there were three grays.
0: And were they wearing clothes? Were they trying to disguise themselves?
1: No, there were no clothes. They were just straight up grays. No, just straight up grays. We could see them from their chest up, you know, because we were sitting in the car. And
0: how many people were in the car with you? How many people were you driving
1: just
0: with?
1: Just Andrea and I.
0: Just the two of you.
1: Just my
0: and she saw exactly what you saw. She's corroborated what you saw.
1: Oh, yes, because I didn't even tell her. I just asked her to please act very nonchalant, put on some lipstick, and look in the rearview mirror and please tell me what you're seeing. And that's when she said, I see three grays.
0: Right. Now, this is 45 years ago. Is your friend still with us? Is she still alive?
1: No, I don't know. That's so many years ago, and I live in South Dakota now. You know how that goes.
0: Right. When was the last time you spoke to her?
1: Oh, probably in 1986, 85, somewhere around there.
0: Did you talk about the gray aliens?
1: No, we kind of just, well, we talked about it privately afterwards and on the way back, you know, right, to our place in Roanoke Park. You know, and we're right, like, yeah, you know, your heart's just beating out of your chest going in disbelief. But, you know, you had to believe your own two eyes, and she had to believe her own two eyes. And there it is.
0: There it is indeed. Great story, Patricia. Thank you. Wow. There's one for the ages. Gray aliens in a Mustang, a Ford Mustang. Let's say hi to, David is in Illinois, and he wants to talk about a relative in a secret society, I think. Hey, David, good morning. Welcome to Coast.
2: Oh, hi. Good morning, Richard. It is an honor and a blessing to be speaking with you this morning.
0: Thank you very much. Thank you.
2: Absolutely. Just wanted to take a moment to tell you about, so I don't know much about my grandfather's experience with being a Freemason. He was pretty silent on that subject, if I'm being honest. Although he has on his gravestone the Masonic emblem, and he often wore Masonic jewelry and belt buckles and things of that nature. But I wanted to take a moment to tell you about my experience inheriting some of his Masonic items, such as his Masonic Bible, as well as he was an amateur surveyor, and I inherited his divining rods as well. And up until about 5 days ago, this past Sunday night, I was just feeling a very heavy presence. I probably ought to say, first and foremost, that I am a fellow believer, as I know you are, which I appreciate you being open about that as well. But this past Sunday, I felt a very heavy calling to be rid of those items. And so I did. And since getting rid of those items this past Sunday night, I've had strange occurrences, dreams. I have there's a church across the street from where I live, lights flashing, things of that nature. And wanted to maybe get your take on that, or if you've have come across any kind of any experiences like that in all your amazing work.
0: Well, I don't know a lot about the Masonic Bible, aside from the fact that it's typically like a King James Version text, isn't it? And it's got a different cover. I mean, it's got the Masonic, you know, it's got the compass and the, you know, the symbol, the Masonic symbol on it. But what's inside the Masonic Bible? That's what I've heard. It's a King James Version. Is that true? Or is there something else in that Masonic Bible?
2: No, that is my understanding of it. It is essentially a King James Version of the Bible. And I did, you know, obviously kind of thumb through it, and there was, you know, some bookmarks, and you know, there was, you know, some interpretations of different subjects in the very beginning of it, as well as my grandfather's name, as well as when he received it and who he received it from, things of that nature. But as far as I could tell, you know, it's for the most part, a King James Version Bible, and from my research that corroborates.
0: Okay.
2: And
0: you mentioned some divination rods, like dowsing rods. Is that what we're talking about?
2: Correct. Yeah, a lot of people might know them better as witching sticks. I can remember going out to the cemetery that my family had started back in the 1800s, and him using them to determine where someone was buried. And if they were a woman, they would lean one way. If they were a man, they would lean the other way. And even as a small child, I thought that, boy, this is really strange. And so I disposed of those as well.
0: And how did you dispose of the Masonic Bible?
2: So I on my weekends off, I'd like to kind of wind down if the weather permits, as it's not kind of raining here right now, so tonight would not be a good night, but I like to have bonfires, and I did actually end up placing them in the fire. I said a little prayer beforehand, and there's been a sense of peace, but then a sense of oppression, I guess you could say, after the fact, so...
0: A sense of oppression after the fact. What do you think that that's your grandfather or something pretending to be your grandfather?
2: That's a good question. I would say I had a nightmare. I guess you'd say that very same night my former boss at my old job that I got let go from, being in the same room with him and him kind of saying, "What the heck are you doing here? Get the heck out." And it was just a very, heavy, dark, oppressive presence. Both in this life and in my dreams.
0: So, I don't know what to tell you aside from, a protective prayer, perhaps, like the Jesus prayer might be a good thing to recite.
2: Mm-hmm. Mm-hmm. Okay. I am currently not, I guess you'd say in the middle of, in between churches, and I'm, really interested in the Catholic Church as well as the Greek Church. I've really turned away from Protestantism. The more I've been thinking about that and my past experiences with it, the less I'm interested in going back to that. But unfortunately, there is no Orthodox Church in the small town where I live, but there is a Catholic Church that I am more and more interested in. So I'm willing and
0: it's remarkable. Both of those churches are undergoing tremendous growth right now. I can only speak to the Greek Orthodox Church because that's what I attend, but in the number of catechumens, basically people coming and converting to Orthodoxy is just, it's unbelievable what's happening. But also in the Catholic Church, people are going back to, they want tradition. They want roots. They want,
2: yes.
0: They want something that is more, eternal, really. And so they're going back to this ancient faith. It's fascinating to see what's happening and encouraging, at least as far as I'm concerned. Well, I would think about maybe consulting if you have a Catholic priest, maybe consult the priest and find out if there's maybe a special prayer that you can say if you're feeling some sort of an oppression or maybe an attachment. I'm sure they'd be very happy to advise you, but thank you for the call. I appreciate it. Let's see. I think we can squeeze in one more before the bottom of the hour. Tim is in Alberta. This morning. Tim, welcome to Coast. Good morning.
3: Good morning, Richard. First time ever talking to you. It's nice to be on the classic show tonight. Three aliens in a Carroll Shelby Mustang, Ford Mustang.
0: That doesn't get any better than that.
3: Oh, that's, you know what? I think as of tonight, all UFOs and UAPs we now refer to as Shelbys, because the Shelby is the Ford model of the Mustang, right? I mean, I believe her. I absolutely believe her. And what's that word you use for these different types of creatures? Crimea or Crimea? What was that?
0: A chimera.
3: Oh, chimera.
0: Yeah.
3: You know, maybe these three guys, I was thinking about this, these three guys driving the Mustang left their door open on their spaceship when they took the Shelby for a drive. And these their pets, like, creeped out and got away on them or something. Because now that we know UAPs are real, right, thanks to the government, and all this is going on, you know, maybe a few of their pets got away or their experiments obviously did. But I wanted just to mention a Bigfoot story I've had before in Coles, but I'm not going to – there's four. I've mentioned all but one. And I was logging on the west coast of Canada – Vancouver Island, and we saw one come across a road at the end of the logging end of the day. It was rainy, it was wet and sloshy, and we're coming off the mountain in the crew bus, and there's about 20 of us. There was three crew, and anyways, it crossed over. But earlier that summer, we were night logging to do with the forest fire season, and you go to work at about 11 o'clock at night, right? Because it's, the sun's down and it's cooling down significantly because you're up in the mountains. And the whole logging show, that's what it's called, the area where you're actually harvesting the trees. The trees have been fallen, so you're hooking them up with chokers and a high lead operation to haul them out to the logging trucks. So it's all lit up. It's all set up during the day and just fire up the generators, get everything going. And that's what we're doing. We put the power to the generators and the big, I don't know if they're halogen, sodium vapor lights, they came on. And one of the guys of the crew, there was like five of us, just started screaming, "Look at that, look at that." So we're all looking up at where we're walking to, and this gigantic, it was Sasquatch, Bigfoot. He was running, he was caught. It was Hollywood, the lights came on, he sent our show, and he started running, and he was like jumping, not jumping, but going, you know, like you over the wooden horse, you put your hands down, and you swing your legs over.
0: He
3: was doing that over trees that were 5 to 6 feet across. These were big Douglas firs.
0: How tall do you think he was?
3: Oh, it was nighttime and these lights are on. You got there's shadows and stuff, but he looked like he was 20 feet tall. So, you know, he's
0: 20. Are you kidding me?
3: He'd be half.
0: Are you kidding me? 20 feet tall?
3: Hey, well, that looked like from our prescription. We're walking up the hill. Right. The lights have just come on, and he looked gigantic because we're looking up. But he'd probably be 10 feet. He'd be 10 feet if he was a foot for sure, right?
0: Wow. Remarkable. Hey, thanks for that, Tim. I appreciate you calling in and sharing that story. All right. Quick time out here as we approach the bottom of the hour. More open lines. Richard Serrett in for George Norrie on Coast to Coast AM.

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1: And I wanted to talk to you anyway about the UFO reports. What you think of them?
2: The best thing about it is it's really exciting. We got complete vindication because basically what happened was is the government admitted that we don't know what these spots, these objects, these bright lights are. But basically you can help the government because the thing we're finding out is government's not that bright and they need our help. So that's where Coast to Coast AM comes in and George Norrie comes in. Because you're going to have people on here that will give the government investigators an idea where to look, how to look, and what to look for. So it really does a lot of validation of the history of this show, and this is a huge step forward to getting to the truth, because for the first time we have the U.S. government admitting that there's something to this, really admitting there's something to this, and that's a big step for all of us.
0: Classic Cuts. Boston's self-titled first album was one of the most successful debuts in rock history. One of the great songs from that record is Long Time, which was coupled with a short instrumental called Foreplay. The band's late singer, Brad Delp, once provided the background on those tracks.
3: Long Time was one of my favorite songs to do when we played out live. It was just, it's a really fun song to sing, and it's one that I still enjoy listening to. The little organ piece to that, the entitled Foreplay, is another thing that goes back to when I first met Tom. He had this little sort of semi-classical piece that he really liked a lot, but didn't know where to put it. And it worked out very nice after we did Long Time. We said, hey, this is a perfect spot for that. So that's how those kind of came together.
0: Classic Cuts. Has anybody told you about Coast to Coast AM tonight?
4: 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We'll look at Bigfoot. We'll look at UFOs. We'll look at real science. And we'll also look at conspiracies and what it all means to you, the listeners of Coast to Coast AM.
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1: What's your gut tell you about disclosure? Is it going to happen?
5: In my opinion, disclosure is not going to happen, George, and here's why. They've released task force after task force since Roswell that never tell us anything and never give us full access. But do I think disclosure is ever going to come from a government source? No. And if it does, it'll be some type of faked event, like, look here, we're orchestrating something for you to see. But that's not what's really going on.
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2: Sitting in for George Norrie, Jimi Hendrix, Castles Made of Sand. Newly released FBI files from the latest UFO document dump contain a bizarre 1955 memo detailing alleged messages from outer space people received by members of the Detroit Flying Saucer Club. According to the report, the entities warned that every planet except Earth had already mastered space travel and viewed humanity as the, quote, lowest form of universal existence, end quote. The memo also claimed the purpose of contact was to prepare mankind for future extraterrestrial landings. While the FBI quietly investigated whether the strange claims posed any national security threat, apparently the aliens have been monitoring Earth for decades, and, judging by social media alone, they may not be entirely wrong about our progress as a species. You can read more of the story in the news section up at coasttocoastam.com. And coming up tonight, Saturday night on Coast, I'll be back in the air chair, and get this, founding Beach Boys member Al Jardine joins me for a rare and deeply personal conversation about the rise of America's most mythic band, the genius and tragedy of Brian Wilson, and the enduring legacy of Pet Sounds. Get this, Pet Sounds was released exactly 60 years ago today on Saturday. So tonight we'll be commemorating the 60th anniversary of Pet Sounds with Al Jardine. And in the second hour, former CIA contractor pilot Robert Tosh Plumley steps into the shadows to recount a life allegedly spent flying covert missions for America's intelligence apparatus, including his stunning claim that he was in Daly Plaza during the assassination of John F. Kennedy and his alleged encounters with accused assassin Lee Harvey Oswald. Was Plumley a witness to history or something far more dangerous? And then in the third and fourth hours, best-selling author and investigative storyteller Ralph Pizzullo will join me and Tosh Plumley for a sweeping descent into the hidden world of black operations, covert aviation, intelligence networks, Cold War deception, and the buried secrets that still haunt America's national security state. That's tonight, Saturday night, into Sunday morning on Coast to Coast AM with yours truly. All right, back to Open Lines, the greatest 2 hours in radio right here on Coast to Coast AM.
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0: All right, let's go back to the phones, and let's see. Aaron is in Tempe, Arizona. Aaron, welcome to Coast. Good morning.
1: Hey, Richard. Good evening. Good to talk to you again. Hope you're doing well.
0: I am. Thank you. I hope you are as well.
1: I am. It's been getting hotter down here, but, you know, we got another summer coming up. I have got a book here. You might help me out with something that's written inside the front cover. So I've got a Scott Young book. It's Hello Canada, The Life and Times of Foster Hewitt. And not only I've been learning a lot of, besides the famous things Foster did with, being a part of CBC and doing some of the most famous radio broadcast in Canada.
0: The voice of Hockey Night in Canada. And Scott Young is Neil Young's father, who wrote for the Toronto Star. He was a sports writer.
1: Really? Okay, that is cool. And one bit I would like to get into the book, but first, when I got this, I opened up the cover. So inside the cover, it says, to Mom and Dad, with fond memories of Saturday evenings in Drummondville, love Sue and Don, December 1985. So I thought that was the first book that I've got that has something written in it from somebody else from that long ago. And I have no idea who Sue and Don are who their parents are, but I'm pretty sure they Saturday evenings in Drummondville is in Quebec, I'm pretty sure, right?
0: Yes, Drummondville, Quebec. I'm guessing Saturday night because that's Hockey Night in Canada night, maybe.
1: That's what I was going for, and I think you nailed it. And one bit in the book, when I think this is in the 40s, in the early days of the Toronto Star. So I'm familiar with the Liberty Village neighborhood, which probably still has an old brick chapel still standing. It's probably boarded up, but it's still there. I read in the book that one of the earlier work assignments that Foster was given when he was just a regular newspaper reporter before he got involved with radio, he was sent to that same chapel in the same neighborhood for some kind of, I forgot what it was, or I think it was prison related in that neighborhood. But when I read that, I'm like, hey, I know that spot. And I pulled up Google Maps because there were some other details in the book of, I can't remember right offhand, but he would travel on bike to different parts of the neighborhood. And I was just the city that is and seeing if the buildings or like some addresses are still there, which I'm pretty sure they're not because the city has changed so much since then.
0: Well, Liberty Village is in a part of Toronto that is, it used to be kind of a bit of an industrial area. And it's just adjacent to the grounds of the Canadian National Exhibition, this big fair. But there's all sorts of condos and everything happening in Liberty Village. I got to ask you, though, you're down there in Tempe, Arizona, and you're reading a book about Foster Hewitt, the voice of Hockey Night in Canada. What gives? What's going on with that?
1: Well, I've been involved. Not only do I play, over 8 years down here in my local area, but I love to learn the history of pretty much anything, especially something that has given me good friends, given me good discipline. I've traveled to the Hall of Fame and witnessed so many cool things, simply just having skates on my own feet. And I not only have learned about, Conn Smythe and the construction of the gardens and the old Mutual Street Arena, things like that. But yes. I just love to learn history and, especially about the early days. There was an old radio station that I think the call letters were CFCA. That goes way back. Canada's Finest Covers America, I think, is what it was. And that served the northeastern U.S. plus Ontario and was broadcast.
0: Yeah, it was owned by the Toronto Star. That radio station was owned by the Star.
1: Okay. And a quick question for you. When, as long as you've been in your radio career, has anybody like that had any influence on what you do now?
0: Well, let's see. I started out in the early 90s at a 50,000 watt station here in Toronto called CFRB, which is what we call a heritage station. It's been on the air since 1927. And I was very fortunate, to be there when there was still some real legends up here in Canada. We had a morning man who had been on the air for 60 years. His name was Wally Crowder. 60 years, if you can imagine. He was the morning man at, I believe he's in the Guinness Book of World Records. Don't quote me on that, but I think someone told me that one time. And I also worked with another broadcaster, even though we're here in Canada. He was from the United States. His name was Ed Needham. And he was, I guess you would call him a bloviator. He was very opinionated, and he could talk for 3 hours. He could conduct his show without guests. Even if there were no callers or he didn't need to take calls, he would just extemporize for 3 hours. He was an amazing broadcaster. But I worked with I was very fortunate to learn from some of the best up here in Canada. So, you know, and then of course, you know, Art Bell, when I was younger, listening, to Coast, when it first started out, and there was nothing like that up here in Canada. And then I started talking about UFOs on my own show and conspiracies and things like that in the early 2000s when I got my own show. You're bringing back a lot of memories. Thank you so much for that. I appreciate the call from Tempe, Arizona, Aaron. Let's say hi next to Brian, a first-time caller in Boston. Brian, good morning. Welcome to Coast.
2: Well, jeepers, am I on, sir?
0: You are on. Yes.
2: Oh, Mr. Sarah, thank you so much. I just wanted to, make sure that you realize the type of value that you bring to us people over the night. So I have just 4 points to mention. Would that be okay?
0: Sir, yes, go ahead.
2: All right. On the podcast, you can listen to actually Art Bell without commercials. There's so many commercials on except overnight. So I wanted to make sure listeners know that it's on Apple Podcast. I'm not saying that there are not others. number two, I'm, you know, Trucker Brian, so I'm going to speak to just three last things. Weirdness. I'm in Boston, Mass, and one time I had a creature. I was jogging because I used to be a horseman and going up and down the road in Topsfield, Mass, and I had a creature that came out of the woods and turned black that you couldn't see. So I've had some experiences. I'm only mentioning that because of your prior discussion.
0: You're describing a shadow, some sort of a shadow creature?
2: Mr. Sarrett, I was jogging down the road, and this thing came out of the woods, and I saw it come out of the woods and then turn black.
0: Wow. Almost like a shapeshifter?
2: I don't know. I mean, have you ever heard anything like that? I mean, because...
0: Well, I've heard of shadow...
2: I'm new to radio, but...
0: I've heard of shadow people. I've heard of shadow creatures people have described. But for something to come out and then sort of change or be altered or almost like shape-shifting, I've heard of shape-shifting, of course. It sounds somewhat familiar. It's not unfamiliar to me. Let's put it that way. What happened to it after it turned black?
2: I was scared beyond death, to be honest with you, and I just ran.
0: Good choice. I think that's a good strategy. All right. Did you have one more for me, Brian? Did you want to talk about truck stops?
2: Two more quicks, because you originally asked for, about trucker items earlier in the show.
0: Yes.
2: So two things. One are skills. So truckers, fix it now. You know, that's a really big, important item. You know, if something is broken, you fix it now. But particularly for the Northeast, I had one weird thing for you to relay, and then I'll be done. I call it the silent rule. By 6 p.m., no one goes out. I mean, I'm at a trucker stop right now. There are over 40 trucks. By 6 p.m., no one goes. I mean, I won't even go out right now if I had to go to the bathroom or something. Like, no one goes out. And now, this is in the Northeast, and I just wanted to tell you that because it is very weird.
0: No one leaves their truck after 6 p.m. at these trucker stops?
2: No. Well, I'm up in Boston. I'm being particular. I'm in Peabody, Mass. No one goes out.
0: Why?
2: I don't know. I don't want to know. But I'm telling you, well, I did have one experience of being outside, and I had an encounter. I'm not quite sure what it was, but the whatever it was, I'm just telling you, like, no one goes out after 6 p.m. But
0: they park at the truck stop, but they don't leave the vehicle. They don't leave the truck.
2: After 6 p.m., no later than 7 p.m., even though it's daylight now in the Northeast, no one goes out.
0: Is it just this one particular truck stop, or is that kind of the whole area?
2: I've experienced this in New Hampshire. I have experienced this in Maine as well. So that's why I'm calling in, because it is I find it very strange because, like, you know, I don't mind working at 10 p.m. at night, you know, if I had to, like, grind something or work on something. But, you know, it's like, I don't know what else to tell you. I'm just,
0: I'd love to hear from other truckers. I mean, is there something going on at the truck stops in Massachusetts? Or is this a kind of an unwritten rule that you don't leave the vehicle after 6 o'clock. I find that hard to believe, but maybe there's something going on in this particular truck stop. Brian, thank you for the call. I'm going to try to work in one more before the top of the hour. And, let's see. Let's say hi to Greg on the wild card line in Remsen, New York. Greg, good morning. Welcome to Coast.
3: Good morning, everybody. And Richard, I got a little short question for you. It's about music, and I was wondering, when did rock and roll become just plain rock? I'm kind of curious about your opinions on that. Thank you.
0: That's a great question. When did rock and roll become just rock? Well, let's see. In the mid-70s, we had sort of the emergence of kind of heavy metal. Let's say the beginning of heavy metal. We had punk, we had disco emerging at that same time. Maybe that's when rock and roll stopped being rock and roll and was simply rock. But it's just a name, right? Rock and roll. It's just a name. You could still call it rock and roll, I suppose. But there's not a whole lot of rock anywhere. You certainly don't hear it on the radio unless you go to, I don't know, Casinorama up here in north of me in Aurelia. And they bring in some great acts. You know, unless you want to see some of these old bands. When my boys were, 9, 10 years old, I took them to see the Zombies at the Danforth Music Hall. And what a show that was. It was the 50th anniversary of Odyssey and Oracle, or is it Oracle and Odyssey, which is like one of the great albums of all time, right? Right up there with, you got Pet Sounds, which we're going to be celebrating tomorrow, or tonight rather, on Coast. You've got Sgt. Pepper's, of course, and then Oracle and Odyssey by the Zombies. I took the boys to see the Moody Blues. They were playing with one of the symphony orchestras here in Toronto. But those were the Titans.

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1: See, Jabu in Austin, Texas wants to talk about a goat lady in San Antonio. Is he for real? 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Richard Serrett in for George Norrie. 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
6: When will it reopen? I'm Pam Husso, Fox News. As gas prices continue to rise, President Trump remains focused on efforts to end the war with Iran and reopen the Strait of Hormuz.
7: Iran is running out of options other than cutting oil production because of their storage problems, and oil is the lifeblood of their economy. At the same time, the U.S. naval blockade continues, preventing any ships from entering or leaving Iranian ports. Now, reports say a vessel operating as a floating armory in the Gulf of Oman has been seized by Iran. The ship is used to store weapons for security firms who protect ships at sea. It also comes after an Indian flag vessel was attacked off the coast of Oman and sunk after a suspected explosion caused by a drone or missile.
6: That's Fox's Ashley Webster. Iran and other topics were addressed by President Trump and his Chinese counterpart during a summit in Beijing.
8: The goal of President Trump when going to China is to show that direct engagement is possible without having to give up any strategic leverage in the process. The president says that happened, and that also he is returning home with his pockets full, that alongside those top business leaders that he took this trip with, preliminary economic commitments have been made.
9: So we had a great stay. It was an amazing period of time. President Xi's an incredible guy. Got along, made a lot of great trade deals, including over 200 planes from Boeing.
8: So the president there talking about the agreement he says China has made to buy about 450 GE aerospace engines.

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1: Sitting in for George Norrie, Johnny Cash, down the line. Could human consciousness be quantum in nature? Well, a sweeping new scientific review says the idea is no longer pure science fiction, but researchers still have no proof that mysterious quantum effects inside the brain actually create awareness itself. While intriguing experiments involving neurons, nuclear spins, and strange brain signals continue to fuel speculation, scientists caution that the greatest mystery remains unanswered. Why does consciousness exist at all? 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

0: Lyle Blackburn was with us in the first half of Coast tonight, and we were talking about his new book, The Lake Worth Monster, which is the legend of this goat man in the Fort Worth, Texas area. Well, now we have on the line Jabu calling in from Austin, Texas, who wants to talk about a goat lady in San Antonio. Jabu, welcome to Coast.
1: Yeah, you said that perfect. Just like Jabba the Hutt, but with a long U, Jabu. I'm sticking with it. That's my handle.
0: All right.
1: Yeah, I'm not your gold, your God, gold, gun, Bible, bullet, and beans listener. I'm your scientist, philosopher, spiritualist, Christian, humorist. As I couldn't read my own writing. Humorist and now becoming a historian. It's kind of late at night. You know that, don't you? Yeah, I heard that bird story, and it was, it stimulated a memory from 59 years ago in San Antonio where I was in high school. But if you wouldn't mind, right before that, I'd like to share just two quick, miraculous stories for those that are maybe believers or non-believers.
0: I'd love to hear a miracle. Sure.
1: In the 80s, well, I went to college. I was a student of philosophy. I became agnostic for a long time. And in the 80s, I was working with an organization that convinced me that I and everybody else, we really are living in a spiritual world and we are spiritual beings. And that night when I laid in my bed, I had an epiphany that Jesus Christ really was who he said he was. And I kid you not, I had a green orb appear in my room. It was there. It was real. I wasn't sleeping. I wasn't dreaming. I've never been a drug user other than, like, you know, casual drinking and stuff. But, I knew it was a confirmation of what I was realizing. It very peaceful, and I knew that I would never change that viewpoint, that I'd always believed in Jesus Christ as my Lord and Savior. And just recently, not too long ago, I had some trouble with dogs. I had a city killer, precious dog of mine, and it broke my heart. And I was given a $5,000 English bulldog, and it started to heal me. Well, that dog got cancer, and I had to put him to sleep.
0: Oh,
1: and,
0: dear.
1: He actually helped me get out of a relationship, get into my new home in Bastrop, Texas, where I live now. And the afternoon I put him to sleep, it was sad because he was still okay, but he was starting to suffer from cancer. He had it in his lungs, and his leg was bad. And I tried to nurse him along for 4 months, spent $5,000 diagnosing, treating, but nothing was going to save him. So he had a relapse, the second one. I knew it was time. It was hard to do because he was really my dog that healed me. And that night I was sad about 10 o'clock in the pool, taking a swim. Swimming always relaxes me. And when I flipped over on my back, it was a cloudless night except for one cloud up above my head that looked like the perfect image of a dog. The ears, the nose, the legs, everything was there. And I broke down crying. I knew it was from God. He was telling me that little dog's waiting for me. In fact, there's
0: that's a beautiful story. Beautiful story.
1: There's a bunch of them. But anyway, let me get to the goat story because it is kind of interesting. Well, I went to high school in San Antonio. So did my brother. He was 4 years older than me. And everybody was always talking about this old house in the country. The young teenagers would go there probably at night to check out this goat lady because there was rumors there was a goat lady out this place. And so I've been hearing about this for some time. And then it just so happened that one day my brother told me about he was kind of an adventurer, and one of his adventurous friends was out there. My brother wasn't with him. He said they encountered the goat woman. And it scared them so bad, they ran for their car, got in their car and was trying to get out of there. And then all of a sudden they heard hoofs on the top roof of their car bouncing around. And the guy had a gun. The guy had a gun and he pulled it out and he shot it through the roof of the car at the thing.
0: My Lord.
1: And the thing that makes this so believable is he showed my brother the bullet holes in the roof of his car. So why would anybody shoot a gun through the roof of their car?
0: Is this a long-standing legend about
1: it was very prevalent back then. That was 67. We're going back 59 years. In 67, I was probably a freshman and my brother was a senior. Everybody was, the young people were talking about the goat woman at this old abandoned house, I guess, out in the country somewhere.
0: Wow.
1: The goat man and the goat woman, I guess they're both around.
0: Well, let's hope we don't run into either of them anytime soon.
1: Yeah.
0: All right. Great calls.
1: Your show has helped me shape my different philosophy and beliefs. I believe we live in a simulation. I believe it all is related to consciousness, and God is the supreme consciousness, and we're smaller conscience, and he can create and destroy things in an instant. So you might see something individually I can't see, or we all witness the universe together that we witness. And I think that's the way he creates. It's all about consciousness. That is the fundamental thing of all things.
0: Well, you know, this is something that drives scientists nuts because they can't explain consciousness. They don't know where it comes from. The materialists, of course, believe that it resides in the brain and it's just, you know, chemical reactions and so forth, which is just, I think, a load of hooey. I don't think consciousness resides in the brain. I think consciousness is outside of the body, actually. Can't prove that, of course. Jabu, great call. Thank you. Let's say hi to Lance in New Jersey. Lance, good morning. Welcome to Coast.
2: Hey, Gracious. Good morning. And thank you once again for your newsletter. I look forward to it. That's all I can say.
0: Oh, I appreciate that. Yeah, you're talking about the inner sanctum. Yeah, thank you. Glad you're enjoying it.
2: First off, I want to know if the ice is melted out on the back ponds, so no more skating, even though the Canadians are going to win tomorrow night.
0: We're finally getting some warm weather. This has been the coldest spring I can remember in decades and decades. Yeah.
2: Even here in Zoo Jersey. Two quick things. First off, I think the people in that Mustang, one of them must have been Sally.
0: Mustang Sally.
2: And for
0: all
2: the
0: right.
2: gentleman,
0: number two,
2: with state of volition in regards to God or not believing or stuff like that, I just want to know if I could 35 seconds to say a quick prayer, maybe share it with those people that are in a don't see the light or still afraid of the dark. All right. May I do that?
0: All right. Go ahead.
2: Now I close my eyes in peace. With this thought, my troubles cease. I will know no sin or pain and pray for morning's life again. Bless the children here on earth. Fill them all with joyous mirth. Bless the parents too, dear God, as they guard and sweetly nod. All the world is good and bright, guarded by thy loving sight. Good night, dearest God. And I think that, as you say that, or any psalm or hymn or whatever, it lowers the I don't know if you can calibrate the frequency of your body or the temperature or your blood pressure. I know they have all these measurement tools, but I believe that the tuning fork of truth is listening within and sharing it with those from within the aura or the environment around you. That's all.
0: Lance, thank you for that. That was beautiful. Let's see. Next, we're going to go to a first-time caller. George is in Georgia. How appropriate. Hey, George, welcome to Coast. Good morning. Are you there, George? George, going once. Let's put him back on hold, and maybe we'll try him again. Let's say hi to Dee in Virginia on the wild card line. Dee, good morning.
3: Well, hi, Rich.
0: Hi there.
3: Can you hear me? Yeah.
0: I can.
3: Thanks for taking my call. I think I've spoken to you before, as I recall. Well, I'm calling, I guess, with a couple little things, and I thought of a couple of them while I was on the line here. What was revealed about the UFOs, you know, that's just, that UFO thing is getting such press, and there's so much noise about it. I really think these aliens are no such thing. I think they're from the dark side of the spirit world, period. I just don't think there's any such thing. I think it would have been revealed in the Bible if there was life on other planets. I just don't buy it. In fact, I think that's the strong delusion that God has sent to unbelievers. He said he would send strong delusion to unbelievers. And, you know, since we're in the age in which the spirit of the Antichrist is thriving, that would make sense to me. Because so many things are happening that are Antichrist in nature. The other thing, you know, something you were talking about in regards to your news magazine about consciousness. I mean, God gives us the mind, soul, and spirit. He gives us those intangibles, and those are the things that are going to live forever, whether they be in beautiful bliss with him or in eternal agony with Satan and the fallen angels and demons out there. So I think that is, an easy one to answer on a certain level as far as that goes. That sounds a little pat, but I think it makes a lot of sense if you're a true believer in the Bible.
0: I think we're on the same page. I believe that a better explanation for whatever you want to call these entities, these incursions into our world, that they are interdimensional, not extraterrestrial. It's not a popular opinion to say this, but I say it nonetheless. I believe we are alone in the physical universe. But we have hyperdimensions and interdimensional beings as well, I believe. And if you want to call that the angelic realm, that I'm totally comfortable with that as well. So I think we're on the same page, Dee. Thank you. Let's say hi to Bill in Oregon. Bill, welcome to Coast. Good morning.
4: Hey, Richard. Hey, you've given me an opportunity to talk about a CB conversation I had that I've been wanting to tell people for a long time, but it's just hard. And just to give you an example of how hard it is, I know you've got this rule against politics, and I agree with that. But the conversation on the CB started politically. I'm not, you know, I need to be upfront about that. But I don't need to go into the politics. Needless to say, the simple thing is I was very upset about something that happened politically. Okay. It's very emotional. And okay. I've always done this thing called, gematria. Okay. Now, like a quick example, in Hebrew, the word for life is high, is het and yod, 10 and 8. All right. The corresponding numbers are 10 and 8. That's 18, the number of life, right? And I've extended that to, English. Like again, high in English is C-H-A-I, which comes out to 21, all right, if you convert those letters to numbers. No big deal. I've always done it. I am not religious. I just do it to kind of keep my mind sharp, I guess, as a mental exercise. Well, what I've noticed doing this process, it was basically after the fast radio burst was discovered by Arecibo, right, 12-11-02. Well, I started doing the numbers, and I noticed it seemed to be an inordinate amount of ones and zeros. All right. Again, it could just be my imagination, but I was railing on the CB about it. Right. I mentioned, you know, I got into it about Satan and the Antichrist. Right. And then that's when people started tuning out. They were like, no, I'm not going to listen to you. Okay. And I'm like, that's fine. So then, I don't know if you know anything about CBs, but it's very hard. Like, only if a truck is right next to you can you get a clear, you know, signal with no static, right? Now, all of a sudden, this voice came over the CB. No static, but very quiet. And I'm going down the road, Richard. I mean, that's like next to impossible, right? And this voice said that he was listening to me and that I am right. I am right. On this, and I said, right on what? He said, the system I'm using. All right. But he said, it needs refining. And he asked me,
0: you're talking about.
4: I said, right. And I said, no, I don't have a $20 bill, right? And then I think, okay, this guy just wants money, right? But this person, this voice, said that, okay, because I asked him, I said, oh, you just want money. He goes, I wouldn't have any use for your money. And then he says, I'm in a chorus among choirs, right? So I'm like, oh, what does that even mean? And he said, he's just here to observe the passage of time. That's it. And if you look at a $20 bill, there's a code that can be understood from the serial numbers that shows time is going towards completion, moving towards completion. I was like, completion, what does that even mean? And he said, well, at the end, he goes, all the choirs and the symphony will commence. And the, what do you call it? A symphonic chorus of existence will be heard. Okay. Just some poetic stuff like that. And then he said that, there was another thing that I'll never forget that was really, really, because I said, look, the person I was comparing to Satan is considered religious. Okay. And I said, how could Satan be in a church? And the guy said, well, where else would Satan be? Nobody knows Only the creator knows the story better. Satan would be most comfortable in the church. I said, do you think so? He goes, you know, he said, that's where he would expect to find Satan. And I said, are you saying Satan is here? And he said, no, that's not. He said he's only here to observe time and that time is coming to an end. And it could be figured out by some numeric system on a $20 bill. And then I said, okay, that's it. I don't want to, talk about it anymore or something. And he said, that's fine. He said, but, I just want to leave you with this. He said, you worry too much. He told me I worry too much. I'm like, wow. Oh, and also, look, I'm a ufologist, right? I'm not religious. I'm not. I'm into ufology. I'm not going to call myself a ufologist, all right? But I'm into ufology. And it reminds me, I don't know if you saw the movie Begonia, but at the last scene, the Andromedan Emperor, she's asked about the fate of mankind, and she said, or humankind, and she said, they've had their time, and in that time, they've imperiled the life they share, so we've decided their time shall end. And it's just a movie, right?
0: Okay, I gotta run here, but let me just ask you, who do you think you were talking to on the CB? Who was that? Whose voice was that, do you think? Any thoughts? Did we lose him? Oh, darn. That's too bad. Okay. I'd love to know who he was talking to or who he thinks he was talking to. All right. We will get to Tom in Oklahoma and Steve way up there in Anchorage. And we just spoke to George in Georgia. Open lines continues after this timeout. Richard Serrett sitting in for George Norrie.

0: To talk to Richard Serrett, call the Wildcard line at 818-501-4109. 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
1: Sitting in for George Norrie. A newly released trove of U.S. government UAP files has reignited the mystery surrounding strange objects seen by military pilots, warships, and surveillance drones. While some cases may turn out to be camera glitches, balloons, or drones, others remain deeply puzzling, including the infamous Tic Tac objects that appeared to move without propulsion and even survived a reported missile strike. The government still has no clear answers, but one thing's obvious. Whatever these objects are, officials are taking them very seriously. 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You know, because some ideas don't fade when the show ends. They linger on YouTube at Coast to Coast AM Official. All right. Back with more of your terrific calls here as we wind down open lines on Coast to Coast AM.
2: His name? Robert Diaguero. Now, you had a health challenge some time ago. You were describing it as even to the point of losing consciousness. Like you said, a lot of people heard of carnivore. They've read about it in Ty Bollinger's book, Cancer Step Outside the Box. Now, how did you take it? Did you take the liquid, the capsules? What did you do?
3: Oh, the capsules.
2: Okay.
3: I started off taking three times a day for the 6 days. But I'd say within the first week, week and a half, I noticed an amazing difference. No more of those queasy feelings of the anticipation of knowing that I was going to go into. They were gone. Absolutely gone. I'm just, my mind is blown on this stuff.
2: Well, would your wife corroborate your story? Usually that she would say, oh, honey, you're exaggerating,
3: oh, yeah.
2: Or no, you actually did recover that fast.
3: Oh, yeah. Oh, yeah, she corroborated. She was there one time when I was doing the gig and I lost consciousness.
2: Oh, my.
3: That just freaked her out.
2: So you're taking the carnivore week to week and a half. You're getting some results there. 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
3: I'm so excited about this stuff, I will tell you. 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

0: earlier we had a gentleman from San Antonio call. His name was Jabu. I don't know if that's his real name, just his handle, I guess. And he wanted to talk about the goat lady of San Antonio. And so I looked it up to see if there was a goat lady of San Antonio. I couldn't find one, but I did find a donkey lady, a legend of a donkey lady of San Antonio. And it's about a woman, part donkey. And in cryptozoological terms, the only known sightings were just misidentification of domesticated donkeys. But according to the legend, many stories have come from this legend, from her being a burn victim that was burned so badly that after she healed, her hands were fused into black hooved like appendages and a melted, saggy face resembling a donkey. Other legends say she was once a normal woman who had a pet donkey that she loved so much that after the donkey was taken away by some neighbors, after it bit one of the neighbors, not only did the neighbors shove the donkey into the river over a nearby bridge, the men then shoved the woman into the river to drown her, and now her ghost is said to haunt the now named Donkey Lady Bridge in the form of a terrible half-human, half-donkey hybrid. The creature is believed to inhabit the Donkey Lady Bridge built in 1917 that crosses the Medina River via the old alignment of Applewhite Road, approximately 4 miles north of Loop 1604 on the south side of San Antonio. In the 1960s, locals claimed to have sighted the creature wailing or crying. However, it was determined to be only a domestic donkey. There you go. The Donkey Lady of San Antonio. Let's say hello to Steve is in Anchorage, Alaska, I'm guessing. Steve, welcome to Coast. Good morning.
1: Hey, how you doing, Richard? Hey.
0: I'm well.
1: I was in Anchorage when I called. We're in Valdez now. That's 120 miles away. Barb, please slow down. Anyway.
0: okay.
1: I caught something about the devil monkey. But first of all, I would like to give a shout out to anybody that worked on the Trans-Alaska Pipeline, the TAPS project in 1975. If you were a local 798er, God bless them, from Tulsa, Oklahoma, or a 959 Teamster, 302 operating engineer, or 942 labor, please get a hold of Safety Bear USA. We're doing a reunion this year for all the crafts. And I would like to say that you talked about the devil monkey, and I'll tell you where that came from, and I'll tell you where the king of rock or rock came from. The devil monkey was a term written by Harry D. Culp in a story called Strangest Story Ever Told. His father was my mining partner. We were GHD Resources in Fairbanks. That was Gringo, that's me, Henry Samaniego, and D was Doug Culp, the son of Harry Culp. And I spent time with Virginia. Virginia actually autographed the book and mailed it to my mom, and it disappeared. And it was about the story there. The King of Rock, that was, everybody knows you're Canadian. And by the way, welcome. We're going to annex you in Alaska when they build a Trans-Alaska pipeline, gas line, which is almost complete, which most people don't know, goes through Canada. Thank you, Trans-Canada. The King of Rock was a guy named, and you probably heard of him, Hap Shaughnessy. He was actually the King of Rock, and he opened for Elvis, who was the King of Rock. So he became the Prime Minister of Rock, if you'll look that up. Everybody knows that. But now,
0: I'm not familiar with Mr. Shaughnessy.
1: Yeah, okay, excellent. Now, I mined for 50 years on Davis Creek on the South Fork Keokuk. I've heard a lot of people come on there and talk about Sasquatch. That is true. I have a video where my brother and I landed a Bell Jet Ranger, and we didn't know it. We landed right next to one. We circled over that spot a half hour early. We went to refuel at pump five, and we shot straight back to do some work there. And that thing must have come to see what we were looking at. We landed, and I didn't notice it for almost 6 months looking at the video. It was for a mining survey that me and my brother Mark were doing. And so I had it on YouTube. It was Koyukuk Monster, Mining Camp Monster. You know, when I put that on, it went viral, and they shut it down. And I and Davis Creek, by the way, I walked away from Davis Creek after an incident in July 26, 2013, with a friend of mine, Floyd Whitlow, a helicopter man from the 82nd Airborne, retired. And my wife had a grand mal seizure over it. And I wrote a book about it. I wrote a book about my experiences on the pipeline, and it's going to be published in time for the reunion of this year. And yes, Sasquatch is alive. And my video was stabilized by my good friend Lenny Marzulli, and it was authenticated by the Alaska State Troopers, Dan Dahl from the TV show Alaska State Troopers, Chuck Lamica, Alaska State Trooper, I believe he still is, but he was the head of security for BP. He's a producer for Matt Moneymaker and Ping Pong Productions, and also Jeff Meldrum. They all wanted to run my story, and I had to shut them down with the threat of a lawsuit and U.S. court. I sent it to them and Robert Alley from Ketchikan for their opinion this video. And they wouldn't return the original, and they wanted to send me their manuscripts on other stuff. So we
0: okay. Let's just put aside the film deals and the TV and all of that. Let's just talk about the actual Bigfoot. What you said you posted it on YouTube and they took it down. So what do you see in this video? What would we see if we could see it?
1: I took it down myself. It was on there 2 years. 2 days after SSP Studios posted it, it had thousands of hits, and it broke up.
0: Okay, what do we see in the video? That's all I need to know.
1: Pardon?
0: What do we see in the video?
1: Well, at the 8-second mark, I'm going to send you the video as soon as I get done here, and you can show it. It's L.A. Now, L.A. Marzulli gets all credit for it. He cleaned it up. You see my brother Mark walk up to a location notice where he's putting a survey monument, and he focuses on it. He looks at it, and then as he's walking back to the helicopter, you have to realize walking on – this was a high mountain pass, by the way, too. And the BLM shut our mining operation down over this. But you see the 8-second mark of the video. You see the helicopter – you see my brother focus on the location notice, and then he holds the camera up above his head. He pans it left and right as he's walking back to the airplane or helicopter. And as at the 8-second, you see a big, giant black thing that don't belong there. It's all tiny Christmas tree-sized trees, no rock outcrops, no blow-down trees, and then it goes back, and you see the helicopter, the Bell Long Ranger, running. Mike's walking back, or Mark, I mean, is walking back. And he looks back again, pans to where the thing was at, and now it's not there no more. Now it's 100 feet away in the tree line, and it's moving. And it's taller than the Bell Long Ranger, which the rotor mass, what we call, thank you, Jesus Lord, the Jesus nut on the top of a Bell Long Ranger, is 10'2" tall. And you can clearly see, if you draw an actual plane from the rotor, that you can see in that frame 8, you can see the Sasquatch, and it's taller than the Bell Long Ranger, and it's wider, and then it's gone. And it caused so much trouble with the BLM. I had to shut the gold mine down. It took me 10 years. I had to go in and do a complete reclamation, cost $2 million.
0: Okay, how are you going to get this video? How can you get this video to me? I'd love to see it.
1: Call L.A. Marzulli and ask them. and tell him I.
0: Okay.
1: Me and L.A. Marzulli both have Asperger's, which is autism. We're high produced. We're high functioning people. And he's my dear friend. I worked with him for 5 years on this project. And another fellow.
0: I know L.A. a little bit. I'll reach out to him. I'd love to see the video, Steve. Thank you for that. Let's say hi to Tom is in Oklahoma. Tom, good morning. Welcome to Coast.
2: Nice to talk to you. With you. It was about fall of 2012. It was in the evening at about 11 o'clock. I was living in Billings, Montana at the time, in a residential area near a four-way intersection. I was outside, and I was using a purple laser pointing it, you know, at the stars. And all of a sudden, there was this huge strobe. I said, whoa, what's that? So it just kind of went away, and I sat down for a minute in the shade of some trees out back from the streetlights. And all of a sudden, within about a minute, I noticed two kids. They were walking down the street on the other side of the street from where I was staying. And they went to the intersection and turned a corner and went away from me. I said, wow, that's weird. 11 o'clock at night, two kids about 3 feet high. And all of a sudden, here they come back towards me. And this time, one of them crossed the street, came over to where I was sitting, and stopped. And I just froze, Richard. Just right there, froze. You could just sense something was not right. So about a few 30 seconds passed, and it took off. It didn't run. It just started moving along parallel to the road past me. And I was living near a fourplex at the time. There was an occupant in the bottom, one of the bottom rooms, and I heard this bang, like a firework went off. And this guy was outside within about 3 seconds. And I came around to meet him, and he asked me, what happened? I said, there are some kids out here, and they must have thrown a firework there. And before the guy had come out, I heard kind of a little shuffling, like they were running off. And this was all about 3 seconds. And by 10 seconds after the bang, we had both gone out to the road to see where they went. And they were nowhere to be found. And explain that to me. I think instead of looking around, I should have looked up.
0: You said they were about 3 feet tall. Maybe I guess what you're saying is these weren't children. These were what? Gray aliens?
2: Probably something like black-eyed children. They
0: old black-eyed children.
2: We didn't exchange a word, Richard. That's the whole thing.
0: What was the loud banging noise?
2: I don't know. I didn't see it because I was behind an obstacle. But all I heard him was come around up near the fourplex, and I heard this bang, and this guy comes screaming out of there. And I just told him I saw a couple of kids. And I could just
0: Why do you think they might have been black-eyed children? Did you look in their eyes?
2: I couldn't see them. It was kind of shade, you know, some trees shading from the streetlight.
0: Right, right.
2: All I could see was like the shadow. They were about 3 feet high, just like you hear about the black-eyed kids. I couldn't see any features whatsoever.
0: Hmm. Weird. Well, I hadn't heard of black-eyed children being 3 feet tall. I mean, they can be all sorts of, you know, shapes and sizes, black-eyed children. From my understanding, I might be wrong about that, but maybe they were grays.
2: They were black-eyed children, but they were about 3 feet tall. And the fact there were two of them, and one of them came across the street and paused and just stood there.
0: Freaky.
2: No words to change at all.
0: Tom, great story. Thank you. All right. Let's see. Let's go to first-time caller Martin is in North Carolina. Martin, good morning. Welcome to Coast.
3: Hey, good morning. Thanks for having me. I just wanted to relate an incident that happened to me. I was in military. It was in 1974. We were deployed very rapidly. I was on worldwide duty. I was in a reconnaissance unit on Air Force Phantom jets. At the time, there were two units in the whole Air Force, and I happened to be in one of them. And we got deployed could take photographs of some very strange things. This particular time, it was called Mexico's Roswell. We went to MacDill Air Force Base, and we were escorted by fighter jets over to a little town through the Gulf of Mexico into Mexico, where a UFO had ran into a little Cessna plane. And we were flying complete cover for the whole, probably about 3 or 4 days. We had a jet in the air the whole time, and it had tires and air, and it was going. And so one of the guys that worked in the PIF photo processing, see, I had good clearance, called me up and wanted me to see this. I went down there and looked, and I don't know if I was supposed to be in there or not, but nobody ran me out. I had a security badge and everything on, but it wasn't. I don't know if it was for that level or not. But we put the film out, and sure enough, there was a helicopter that had picked up the UFO on three, like a tripod area coming out from a helicopter. And I don't know where it went after that, but it was picked up, and we saw the remains of the little Cessna plane was scattered all over the desert floor. And I saw that with my own eyes. It's true. And I have been harassed because of that. This is not the only incident that I was involved in. But this is one of those that was on television, and the TV people just about got it right.
0: What did this craft look like? What did this UFO look like?
3: It was round. It was a round object, and it was not too much bigger than the helicopter was. The helicopter had it with chains underneath on a tripod area. It would come down and have one on different areas where it was balanced, and it was
0: any bodies. Were there any alien bodies?
3: I did not see any in the photographs. I did not know. And I do not know if I was supposed to see what I saw, but I've been harassed because of it. And this was in 1974, August the 29th of 1974 is when this happened. And it's a real incident, and it was on, it's called Mexico's Roswell. It was on TV.
0: Well, Martin, I'd love to talk to you again sometime on Coast. Fascinating story. Thank you for sharing it. You're always welcome here with that story. You won't be harassed on Coast to Coast AM. Of that, I can assure you. Thank you all for your calls. For George Norrie, George Knapp, Connie Willits, Lisa Garr, Rich Barra, Ryan Recker, Stephanie Smith, Tom Danheiser, Dan Galante, Donna Walker, and Sean Matasor. I'm Richard Sayre.

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4: An ISIS leader is eliminated. I'm Roger Stern, Fox News. A joint operation between the U.S. and Nigeria leading to the death of a top ISIS terrorist. Announcement made by President Trump on Truth Social. Here's more from Fox's Madeline Rivera.
5: President Trump saying on Truth Social, this was a complicated joint mission carried out by the U.S. military and the armed forces of Nigeria. The president indicates sources have been tracking Abu Bilal al-Manuki's, keeping the U.S. and Nigeria informed of what the ISIS leader has been doing. The president of Nigeria saying al-Manuki, along with several of his lieutenants, were killed during a strike on his compound in Lake Chad Basin. President Trump says al-Manuki, the second in command of ISIS globally, will, quote, no longer terrorize the people of Africa or help plan operations to target Americans.
4: And that's, as we said, Fox's Madeline Rivera. President Trump back from his summit with Chinese leader Xi Jinping, insisting the energy hikes due to the war in Iran are temporary.
6: When you tell somebody you're going to have to pay a little more, not that much more, a little more for gas, Celine, for a very short period of time, because we want to stop the threat of being blown to pieces by a lunatic, by a crazy person, and they are crazy, using nuclear weapons, everybody says that's fine.
4: Taiwan also discussed at the summit.
7: President Trump addressing Beijing, calling Taiwan the most important issue with the U.S.
6: I will say this. I'm not looking to have somebody go independent and, you know, we're supposed to travel 9,500 miles to fight a war. I'm not looking for that. I want them to cool down. I want China to cool down.
7: When asked about the U.S. approving billions of dollars of weapons sales to the island, the president telling Fox's Brett Baer,
6: well, I haven't approved it yet.
4: America is listening to Fox News.
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12: One of the nation's major transit systems coming to a screeching halt. Workers for New York's Long Island Railroad are on strike.
13: Labor unions announcing a walkout late Friday after negotiations with the Metropolitan Transportation Authority broke down. No new negotiations have been scheduled.
14: If it were to become resolved, we would need time. It's contingent upon what time it would be settled. So it would be difficult for me at this point to say if it was settled at this time, we'd have service back at that time. But rest assured, we would look to get service back as soon as possible.
13: LAWR President Robert Free, the union wants a 16% pay raise over 4 years. The MTA argues the union's demands would lead to fare hikes. Chris DeMeo, Fox News.
12: The railroad carries 250,000 weekday commuters. The Supreme Court dealing a blow to Democrats in Virginia.
15: The Supreme Court rejected Virginia's request for the high court to hear its appeal in the redistricting case. That request was filed after the Virginia State Supreme Court voted 4-3 that a new recent voter-approved map was unconstitutional because the state legislature improperly began the process of placing that referendum on the ballot after early voting had started in Virginia's statewide election last fall. That measure would have redrawn the state's congressional districts to potentially give Democrats an extra 4 seats in the state. Redistricting has become a major midterm issue, with several states redrawing maps after President Trump asked GOP-led states to do so. Kevin Uretsky, Fox News.
12: Louisiana voters head to the polls today to nominate U.S. Senate candidates. Republican incumbent Bill Cassidy is in political trouble. That's because 5 years ago he voted to convict President Trump in his impeachment trial. He now faces two Republicans who pitch themselves as loyal Trump supporters. I'm Roger Stern, and you are listening to Fox News.
16: Well, good morning, folks. On this Saturday morning, it's a pleasure to have you on board with us on your Ag Check radio station, Ag Network. I'm Gail Cunningham, Farm Director, and it's a privilege every Saturday morning to have with me from Strategic Farm Marketing that provides this program, by the way, where we look back at the markets of the entire week. And I have with me a market analyst from Strategic Farm Marketing, Danny Poff. He is with my special guest today. Danny, thanks a lot for joining us this morning. And by the way, looking back at the week, you know, it wasn't really too bad of a week. Beans actually ended up a little bit better. Corn was just kind of about right about unchanged, was it not?
17: Yeah, we saw actually corn down a little bit for the week, but it was a nice recovery effort, especially on Friday. Beans had a really great day on Friday. Not a whole lot of big fundamental news here. Spring planting in the U.S. started off really fast, and it's kind of slowed down. There's a lot of frustration out there right now with cold weather and, you know, some lingering rains here across the eastern Corn Belt in particular, Gail.
16: Well, I would imagine that based on the rains that we have had, you're probably getting some information or claims on replant. Are you not? A little bit?
17: Oh, yes. I have several replant claims, but the jury's still out, though. Is it just the middle of that pond where the right. seed couldn't make it, got drowned out, or is it whole field? That's where the jury's still out on, especially we had that really hard rain on that Monday evening, week and a half ago or so.
16: Yeah.
17: You just get kind of that crust, and it's hard for those seeds to make it. So the jury's still out on additional rain. We got a beautiful day here set up for Saturday this weekend. I think we really need some heat and some sunshine. It would really be a boost.
16: Well, with that being said, with the amount of moisture that we've had, I guess two questions.

0: in regards to the weather, are we close enough to, you know, the what they call the old timers? My dad always said you lose a bushel a day after the 10th of May. But are we yet into maybe a weather premium or being able to add a weather premium in it?
1: I don't think so at all.
0: Okay.
1: You know, quite the opposite. We're super dry out west. Western mm-hmm. Corn Belt, they're really concerned about dry conditions out yeah. there. But if you ask me that question again in a couple weeks, I might have a different change in my tune a little bit here. But agronomists will tell you these early beans, you got to get them in, got to get them early. But we've had a lot of cloudy days. We're not stacking up any GDUs here. So I don't know if we're getting this great advantage on some of these April planted beans here, but I won't pretend to be an agronomist, Gale.
0: Right. Well, I do the calculations on the growing degree days, at least for the central part of Illinois. And right now we're only at 740 or 476. And that's well behind what we should be normally in a normal growing year. However, weather, we can't change that. The other thing that we can't change is the price of corn and beans, but it's still below a lot of our insurance levels. And we almost have to, that gives us some comfort zone as to that. But where, how should we look at that then, now, Danny?
1: Yeah. Yeah. So really, as far as old crop, there's no really insurance anymore on the old crop.
0: Right.
1: And a lot of producers are down to those gambling bushels, on old crop corn and very few soybeans in the farmer's hands, in my opinion, on old crop. Looking ahead to new crop, however, just a couple of reminders for the crowd. Our February average was 462 on corn and 1109 on soybeans. So corn right now, Gale, is about 30 cents above your revenue guarantee discovery price at 462, and soybeans are about 80 cents higher. So
0: right.
1: when the market is above those guarantees we purchased with your insurance, you kind of, when you make a sale, you want to be improving your floor, and that's where we're at here. So you want to be selling above that Feb average. If you remember last year, we set our Feb average like at 470, and if you remember that, and we traded above that clear through harvest.
0: Right,
1: so it's
0: right.
1: unique to, we've had this nice rally here, April, May, and it's generally a good rule of thumb. If you can sell above your Feb average, that's a good business to be in.
0: Absolutely. And folks, and it's one of the reasons we talk with Danny on Saturday morning and during the week as well from Strategic Farm Marketing, that Strategic Farm Marketing is one of the few companies that hooks together the marketing side as well as the insurance side with their farmer clients. And they can put the places in the marketing side and then support it with the insurance or vice versa, and being able to put together a real good marketing plan. And by the way, while I got this few moments before we take a little break, I'm going to remind you that Danny can be reached through the website, and the website is sfarmmarketing.com. 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His number is 217-590-5191. That's 217-590-5191. 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
0: Danny Poff is with me from Strategic Farm Marketing on this Saturday morning, and I happen to know that Danny's kind of he's my go-to person when it comes to government programs, when it comes to looking at marketing and crop insurance, but government programs is kind of your niche, Danny, and I wonder if you might have just kind of go over a few of the highlights of the government programs that we should probably know about.
1: Yeah, there's still some loose ends here this next 4 to 6 month scale. Starting off first here, the Supplemental Disaster Relief Program, SDRP, they extended the deadline, Gail, to August 12th, and several in the community in the area, they got a 35% payment if they qualified on stage one. Just recently here, they approved an additional 35% payment. So I have had several guys get a direct deposit here pretty recently in the last 7 to 10 days on SDRP stage two, the second 35% payment. So that's part one, Gail, here. The next couple things around the corner is we're waiting on pins and needles for these county yields from last year's crop.
0: Yep.
1: The 2025 crop, we get county yields in mid-June. So that's 5 or 6 weeks away. That's important for two things. One, for potential ECO claims on your crop insurance. Those will be decided as we wait on that final variable, the county yield on ECO, right. Part one. And part two is our county. Reminder for the crowd, 2025, you'll get the higher of the two, ARC or PLC, for 2025. Yeah. And if the county yield is a little lower, that may help an ARC payment potential. However, we have had a nice rally here we talked about on the previous segment here in April, May. That's kind of hurt the prospects of a big PLC payment because we're just getting a nice rally in the marketplace. It's that PLC, you think of that as like a floor or a put. So you get the higher of the two. There's nothing, no action needed. There's nothing to do as far as that goes. And that pays in early October. So there's two or three things here, depending on your situation, that I think could be coming as funds to the farm. One last thing here is 2026 ARC and PLC election has officially been delayed to an undetermined date. Some of the tea leaves you read and you talk to people, as they said, you'll know your yields on 2026 by the time you have to elect.
0: Wow.
1: So that's very advantageous, Gail, to,
0: yeah.
1: If the yields are down in your area, you'd pick ARC, or if the market falls apart, you might pick PLC. So lots to navigate there, and we're happy to help.
0: Very good. Danny Poff can be reached at 217-590-5191. Danny, thank you so much. Enjoy the rest of your weekend, sir.
1: Thank you.
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4: Lyle Blackburn, welcome back to Coast AM. How are you?
5: I'm doing good. It's great to be back.
4: Good to have you. I don't know a lot about the Lake Worth Monster, to be honest. So what was going on back in the summer of 69? I mentioned during the introduction how America was looking toward the moon that summer. And then we had these terrified people in Texas suddenly looking into the trees around Lake Worth. What did these original witnesses describe?
5: Right. Yeah. I mean, it was an interesting time in the summer of 69. So Lake Worth is located north of Fort Worth. It's a reservoir of the Trinity River. And especially back in 1969, it was kind of a very remote, wooded, secluded area. And people went out there to fish and sort of a lover's lane area where people would venture off to be, you know, away from others. So there was a resident, living in Fort Worth, and he had heard that the fishing was good out there. So one evening on July 10th, 1969, he and his wife went out there and he was going to do some fishing. Well, they got out, back in there near a place called Greer Island. And by then it was already kind of getting dark and his wife was just not going to have this. She was going to stay in the car. She didn't want to get out. She was kind of creeped out by the setting. So this witness, John Reichert, went down. He was fishing at the edge of the lake. Well, a couple of other cars had pulled in and were sitting over there near where they were parked. And as he fished, all of a sudden, he heard his wife scream. And he turns around and he looks up at the car and he sees some sort of white figure that had got on the hood and was coming around to the passenger side where she was sitting. And so he, of course, ran up there, and he said that when he got there, this thing stood up, and it was something that stood maybe 7 feet tall. He said it was covered in white hair, and he saw what he believed were horns. The best way he could describe it was essentially, for lack of a better term, a goat man. And so he tussled and fought with this thing for a few moments before he managed to get in the car, and they sped off. And, you know, his wife was in complete hysterics. They drove up to a cafe where they called the Fort Worth police. The police responded, and about the time the police arrived, two other cars that had been down there and saw the whole thing pull up in the parking lot. So the police interviewed all six of these people who attested that there was some sort of strange, what seemed like a creature, to attack Miss Reichert. And so that's where it all kind of started as far as the public being aware of it, because the police went down there and followed them to the area and looked around. And of course, by the time they got there, the creature or whatever it was nowhere to be found. But that was followed up with a newspaper article that appeared in the Fort Worth Star-Telegram the following day that told this story of these people being attacked by a goat man. So as you can well imagine, it was instantly viral because the Star-Telegram was a huge newspaper. And that really set off this summer of terror that followed up that initial encounter by the Reicherts.
4: Was there any physical evidence in the wake of this sighting, footprints or hoof prints, I suppose, or, I don't know, this thing climbed onto the hood of a car and was clawing at the car? Were there any scratch marks, anything?
5: Right. So when the Reicherts were driving away and the creature had sort of stumbled back as he fought with John, it lurched towards the car and tried to grab it. And he had claws and it scratched down the side. And so, when they were at the cafe and talking to the Fort Worth police, you know, of course, they showed him this scratch and, you know, was all they could offer as far as evidence of what had happened. Now, when the police went down to the area and looked around, they didn't find any tracks, or it wasn't really mentioned in the newspaper, but, they did something of a thorough investigation as much as they could and taking the subject, at face value. But the long scratch down the side of the car, you know, was something that, you know, the police felt that they wouldn't have done to their own car, and, you know, something happened. And I think the main point was these people were so scared and so frightened that the police, knew something happened. This was not a hoax. These people were not making this up. You know, something had attacked them, that they really couldn't explain.
4: And you mentioned, I think there were six witnesses. Did they all describe the same thing, 7 foot, white hair, horns? I believe someone also describe scales on this creature?
5: Right. It was kind of a strange description, or at least what was written in the paper. And incidentally, Jim Mars wrote that article for the Fort Worth Star-Telegram, and Jim Mars.
4: How about that? Wow.
5: Yeah. Kind of ties, interesting tie in there, but the description was kind of a varied thing. John said he thought it had scales on it. It had horns. It had white hair. It was tall. The people sitting in the other cars didn't have a great view because it was dark out there and they were sitting, you know, many yards away. So they saw something that was white that got onto the hood of the car and jumped off, and they saw John fight with it. But their descriptions weren't really documented in the newspaper. And incidentally, that John Reichert, his description of the creature was something that he often told his family. Years later, I actually met his son. And of course, I asked him, you know, what did your father talk about this incident? And he said, yes. He stuck to the story, and he had also done a drawing of what he believed the creature looked like. And I was able to see that. So, that was something, though I didn't interview John himself, the original witness. He's since passed away, but, talking to his son really gave me a good perspective that something really did happen here.
4: Did the goat man make any sounds?
5: He didn't mention sounds. You know, I think an instant like that when his wife was being attacked and just how fast that was in the fight, whether it did make a noise or not, he didn't mention it to the police and it wasn't recorded in the article. So I'm not sure.
4: And this is around a wooded area called Greer Island. What is that, like a nature preserve or a national park?
5: Right. It's now called the Fort Worth Nature Center, but back then it was a official Fort Worth refuge there. And the way, like I said, Lake Worth is a reservoir of the Trinity River. So the Trinity River, which is a very significant river in Texas, flows there, and it's kind of dammed up and creates the lake. Well, Greer Island was an island that was just out in the middle there, and it's heavily wooded. And back in those days, there was no bridge. There was no way to get there except for by boat. And of course, immediately people theorized that perhaps the creature had been hiding on this island, because it really wasn't that accessible. But yeah, it's a place where definitely, though it's near a big city like Fort Worth, it was definitely secluded and still is very wooded to this day.
4: And did the police, if I'm understanding correctly, they initially suspected pranksters in ape suits or something like that?
5: Well, as it developed and more sightings took place and, you know, there were many more witnesses. Then you have rumors, you know, people claiming that it had been pranksters or it had been them. And the police looked into those theories, but never really had any solid proof that somebody had perpetrated a hoax. And just like with most of these cases where you get so many sightings and multiple witnesses, you know, you have to separate the wheat from the chaff, so to speak, you know, who saw something and who was trying to add to the mystery. So I think if you go back to the core witnesses and some of the key incidents in this case, they stand up to scrutiny, whereas there's some other ones that sure could have been people, you know, trying to scare other people. There were a lot of people after those articles came out in the Fort Worth Star-Telegram that were coming out to the lake. So, but there was never really any proof of somebody perpetrating a hoax. And a lot of the claims were, in fact, and I go into this in my book, were almost quite more ridiculous than just to say there's a goat man, you know.
4: Tell me about this tire throwing incident. This is, we have a 7-foot creature allegedly hurling a heavy tire, what, hundreds of feet?
5: Right. The following day, after the story had been in the Fort Worth Star-Telegram, by the very next afternoon, there were numerous people gathered out there near Greer Island interested in seeing the monster for themselves. And people were hanging out there, and by the time it turned evening, there were probably 30 to 40 people at this little spot there known as the Pit, which is across from Greer Island. And this sort of a open meadow where there's this rocky cliff it's wooded and goes up into the woods there. And this group was out there, like I said, 30, 40 people. All of a sudden, something ran up on that ridge, and the witnesses said that it was tall, it looked hairy, that presumably wasn't a person, and it ran around and it grabbed a tire, which was up there. It was some junk that had been thrown up there, and it allegedly took this tire and hurled it across the heads of these frightened witnesses, and they said it flew 400 or 500 feet before landing there in that open area by the pit. And of course, all the people with their bravado and they're going to see the monster suddenly saw this sight, and everybody scattered, jumped into their cars, took off running. It really freaked people out. And that incident made the headlines the following day in the Fort Worth Star-Telegram. It had pictures of the tire. It had interviews with witnesses. WFAA, one of the local news stations, went out and actually interviewed some of these people about various incidents that had occurred and started talking to the witnesses. So this thing was all over the news at the time, and was something that everyone, you know, in the Fort Worth area for sure was reading about.
4: And at what point did people, armed individuals, start showing up around Greer Island hoping to, I don't know, shoot and kill this thing?
5: Well, that was the preeminent danger, and I think the police were and park rangers were more concerned about that, because I mean this is Texas and there were people with guns, and I think the idea that there was some kind of creature attacking people was attractive to sort of these guys who felt like they could take care of the problem, if you will. So even at the time when the tire incident happened, there were people out there with guns, and somebody could have easily been shot, you know, if circumstance had been different. But, you know, armed individuals kind of roamed that area at the time. Fortunately, nobody was hurt in all of this. And, you know, though the monster was scary and, you know, fun to be had, no one was hurt.
4: You know, one of the themes that seems to emerge here in this case is that this creature often seemed to reveal itself deliberately, like that it wasn't hiding. It was almost like performing. Maybe we'll pick up on that point when we get back. Lyle Blackburn is here. We're talking about the monster from Lake Worth, the Lake Worth Monster. That's his new book. And we'll get into this story, fascinating story, a little deeper on the other side. Richard Serrett sitting in for George Norrie right here on Coast to Coast AM.

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1: Sitting in for George Norrie, the Rolling Stones, Play With Fire. Astronomers believe our Milky Way may have devoured an ancient dwarf galaxy called Loki more than 10 billion years ago, and they think they finally found its remains. Hidden among the stars near the Milky Way's disk, scientists discovered a strange cluster of ancient stars moving in unusual directions. They now believe these stars are the leftover fragments of a long-dead galaxy that collided with and was absorbed by our own during the chaotic early days of the universe. How does the Milky Way feel about leftovers? I'm not a fan. Anyway, you can read more of this story in the news section up at coasttocoastam.com. You know, there are questions polite conversations tend to avoid. Beyond Belief doesn't. Hosted by George Norrie, this long-running series brings you face-to-face with thinkers, researchers, and experiencers exploring everything from UFOs to the afterlife. Well over 600 episodes deep and still going strong. New conversations arrive every Wednesday. 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Beyondbelief.com. A beast said to be half man, half goat, terrorized young couples parked along Lake Worth. And the deeper Lyle Blackburn dug into the case, the stranger it became. Photos, tracks, attacks, and unanswered questions. More of our conversation next on Coast to Coast AM.
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0: July 10th, 1969, a woman attacked by something monstrous while parked on the shores of Lake Worth, several miles north of Fort Worth, Texas. Described as a huge bipedal beast with white hair and horns, it was seen by nearly 40 people the following night. And for months thereafter, this alleged monster was cited numerous times as a series of frightening encounters made headlines and were investigated by police. We're talking about the Lake Worth Monster, the true story of the Greer Island Goat Man. And author Lyle Blackburn is here. I mentioned before the break, Lyle, how this thing, that's a lot of witnesses. This thing does not seem to be shy about revealing itself. It's not hiding. It seems to be almost performing. What do you think?
1: Right, no doubt. I think what you have in this case is multiple witnesses. You know, a lot of cryptid sightings. You know, you have the sole solitary witness. In this case, you had so many people that saw stuff that it just underscored that there really was something going on. And in some of the other sightings, you would have groups of people in cars that would see something run across the road. You know, they would, most of the other witnesses would describe it as something that was upright. It was covered in white hair, almost something between a goat man and a Bigfoot, but just something unusual in those woods. And the fact that you just had so many people that saw things, that just really kept it alive, and they're just one after the other until later on that fall, a man was driving along Lakeshore Drive and actually got a photo of the alleged creature.
0: And Alan Plaster.
1: Right. His name was Alan Plaster, and he was a Fort Worth resident. He was driving with two friends along the drive, which Shoreline Drive kind of goes right along the lake. And it's one of those roads, super spooky. It's like the canopy of the trees just cover it like a tunnel. And they were driving, and all of a sudden, the girl who was in the car said, "There's something over there." And they looked, they stopped, and something white stood up, almost in the way you say. It's like it almost was curious or wanted to be seen or whatever it was. But Alan had the wherewithal to take a Polaroid instant camera and snap one photo of this thing as it stood up and turned, and then it ran off. But It's a alleged cryptid photo dating back all the way to 1969. So this, you know, as far as photos of Bigfoot and anything else, this is a really old photo and one that has just sort of helped with the longevity of this case, because there is a visual image, though, again, you can't really tell what it is, but there's definitely something there in the photo, and it wasn't something that Alan hoaxed.
0: Yeah, and people can Google it and find it. It's all over the internet. Just type in the Lake Worth Monster under images, and you'll find it. Fair to say that it might be one of the most debated cryptid images ever captured?
1: I would say so. And, of course, just the age of this and how far back, and the fact that this guy got it on a Polaroid, it has been talked about ever since. And the interesting thing is, when I was doing the research for the book, I uncovered additional witnesses and some people who had not really been on the record before. But one of those was a guy who had been there from the beginning and had interacted with a woman named Sally Ann Clark, who ended up writing a book that documented some of the early sightings. But his name was Bobby Brooks, and he said, "Oh yeah, I took a photo as well of something." And I'm like, "Really?" And so he ended up giving me this photo, and no one had ever seen it. And it's another similar photo. It shows some sort of whitish creature. I included that in my book. But there again, you just had, things that had happened that had never really been documented, which was one of the driving forces behind me writing a book. I mean, obviously the case is old, but there had been so much that had happened over the years, and people had come forward, and people still talk about this. If you talk to people in Fort Worth, the Lake Worth Monster will come up. It's just such a big local legend. But so yeah, during the research.
0: So you were able to uncover these forgotten witnesses and their accounts and evidence that never even made it to the newspapers. How did you find these people?
1: Just over the years, I mean, being, you know, being present and, you know, even being on shows like this, when you're talking about different subjects or speaking at events or libraries, and I've spoken at several libraries in the Fort Worth area talking about this case. Well, you know, you'd get a old timer come up and say, you know what? I was there that night. And I had one guy say that he was there the night that the alleged creature threw the tire. And he said, we were up on top of the ridge. And he said, we saw whatever it was, and it was very tall and it ran off into the woods. He said, you know, he wasn't interviewed by the newscasters, and he didn't really want publicity, but he was fine with telling me this story so many years later. But that's it, just sort of when you're immersed in these subjects and you talk about them, you end up finding people that will come forward and share information that was never documented.
0: So again, some witnesses describe the creature as goat-like, others more ape-like. Do you think people were seeing the same creature?
1: Well, that's one of the interesting things. You almost have something of a goat man meets Bigfoot here, because yes, a lot of the witnesses, did not describe seeing horns. Now that could have simply been because, you know, these are dimly lit areas. The sightings were very brief. Whereas the original, witness, John Reichert, was very up close and personal. He was the most up close and personal with that creature, and his description, you know, was you know, more extensive with the horns and the possible scales and everything else. So I'm not really sure. It ended up there was talk of several tracks, but I found one photo that actually shows an alleged track. And to me, that looks more like a Bigfoot track. It's not a hoof or anything else. So it's hard to say what we're dealing with. I mean, Bigfoot is a plausible thing as well. Most people don't realize it, but Texas has a long history of Bigfoot sightings. So those kind of creatures are here as well. So hey, it could have been both. It could have been, it's a heavily wooded area. People could have seen two different things, or they could have, in the moments they saw it, have just a different description based on, you know, what they were able to observe.
0: But still, the Lake Worth Monster case feels different somehow from standard Bigfoot reports. Would you agree?
1: Oh, I agree. It has more to it. And I think that not only did the creature, you know, try to attack someone, but just that the ambiance of a goat man, it goes into a different realm. You know, you have other famous cases like the Maryland goat man or the Poplick monster, where witnesses say they've seen this half man, half goat. And I think that's something that's a little bit more rare. I mean, Bigfoot is very ubiquitous, but there's only so many cases of these goat men, and really the only case of a real solid witness saying he was up close and, you know, within several feet of this creature. That is the closest goat man sighting really that's on record. So pretty spooky stuff.
0: And again, we're going back almost 60 years, well, 57 years now. When you talk to witnesses for this book, were they still traumatized when they talked about the goat man?
1: Well, they were. And, you know, for example, the guy that had told me he was up on the ridge, you know, he said just the whole affair going on down there was very spooky. And he said he will never forget it. I also, I had done something on YouTube, and I was contacted by a guy who said that this was several years later. He and a group were out there, they were going to camp overnight on another island that's pretty close to Greer Island. And he said they had gotten out there, and all of a sudden, when they started pulling their boats up to this island, rocks were being hurled off of the island, and there were no boats. There was no way anybody else could be out there. And, they were assailed with something, that night that he believed could have been the creature. But this guy said it scared him so bad, that he can still just remember the feeling of that night of getting out there and encountering whatever it was that ended up running him off. So these witnesses definitely, remember it. And also the people, you know, countless people, if I do a presentation at a library or something, they will come up and say, "Oh my God, we used to go out there and look for that. You know, we have, you know, vivid memories of searching for that creature because it was something on everybody's mind."
0: Did you find any evidence suggesting the Goat Man may have been living on or near Greer Island for an extended period of time?
1: Well, these days there's a little land bridge that goes out to Greer Island. So I've explored that whole island and it's not very big. But you know, my theory is that, you know, this could have been a combination of sightings that were, people were seeing something that, they couldn't quite describe, but this is along the Trinity River. And if you start mapping down the Trinity River, you have a long history of sightings of Bigfoot and other manner of cryptids along that river corridor. So I think that if there was something there, it could have very well been passing through. It could live there for a time and move on. So, you know, to leave behind or to have a lair or anything like that, nothing was ever found there on Greer Island as far as that. So whatever this thing was, if it was a creature, it could have been very temporary. Interestingly enough, down the Trinity River, you know, miles and miles down, and later, you find other sightings, and there's actually a story about another goat man like creature that runs off of this Chambers Creek, which intersects with all those waterways. So to me, it just sort of maps out the fact that if these things are out there, they can be moving along these waterways and corridors very easily. They could be seen in one place for some period of time and then move on.
0: What is the most recent sighting of the goat man?
1: So over the years, that area of Lake Worth has really been developed. When it was back in the 60s north of Fort Worth, it was fairly isolated. But at this point, it's almost been enveloped by urban development. So the last sighting was quite a number of years ago, and I found that they probably went from 1969 on into maybe for 7 or 8 years into the 70s before they really sort of died off. And then now you just have sporadic reports, people hearing strange howls. But there hasn't been any real solid sighting in a number of years. And that makes a lot of sense, like I said, because this area has been quite developed.
0: And what about prior to 1969, did you go back into the newspaper archives to look for earlier sightings? And what did you find, if anything?
1: Right. That was one of the interesting things. And one of the key points that when the Rikers first were attacked and they were talking to the police officers at that cafe, well, as it was, the Fort Worth Police Department had been receiving calls for at least 3 or 4 months prior to that with people saying they had seen some sort of strange creature around Lake Worth. And so that was one of the reasons the police took it seriously and even followed the Reichards back down to Greer Island. You know, they saw the scratch on the car. Because people had already been calling and they had sort of just been dismissing this as, oh, you know, this is crazy. But now you have these multiple witnesses, terrified people saying they had seen it up close. So there had been a history of that. And to the best of my research, talking to some people in the area, there had been rumors and whispers probably for a good 20 years of people seeing strange things down there. It's just that they were never brought to the attention to the news and, you know, never made public. But certainly I find when you look into these cases, even old cases, that there is always a history that precedes whatever it is that finally sort of breaks it into the public eye.
0: So if the Lake Worth Monster wasn't a hoax, what do you personally think people encountered out there in 1969?
1: Well, I mean, if this was a creature, you know, it's hard to rationalize just what a goat man is, because biologically, I mean, if we're talking in terms of just biology, you know, a half man, a half goat is quite a stretch, as opposed to, say, a Bigfoot, you know, that's an ape-like creature, even ones with white hair, which may sound unusual, but if you look at the vast numbers of Bigfoot reports, they're reported in all manner of hair color, and even white and gray, you know, the majority may be black or brown, but there are a number of those. So to me, I would almost say that it just seems like a white-haired Bigfoot that was mistaken for a goat man. But on the other hand, I just simply can't explain what the Reichards encountered, especially after talking to his son and hearing that his father completely stuck to what he remembered about that and never changed his story, and they had the drawing that his father had drawn, and the thing had horns. So that goes into a more paranormal aspect, I think, where there, if there's creatures that we would identify as goat man, would definitely have to be more paranormal in nature.
0: What about a chimera? I think that's the term, right? When you take two different species and you create a new creature, a chimera. Am I pronouncing that correctly? I think so.
1: Yes, that's it. And that's almost what you have. Goat man, lizard man, pig man. You have all these manner of really bizarre, unique cryptids that sort of seem like a chimera of two different things.
0: Well, that's possibly what we're looking at here. I don't know. Maybe there's some sort of a secret lab, or there was in and around Greer Island. Anyway, we'll put that aside for a moment. We'll take a time out here as we approach the top of the hour. Lyle Blackburn is here. We're talking about the Lake Worth Monster, the true story of the Greer Island Goat Man. Back with more of our conversation right here on Coast to Coast AM.

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8: ISIS leader eliminated. I'm Pam Husso, Fox News. The operation in Africa was flawlessly executed, according to the commander-in-chief.
9: President Trump saying onto social, this was a complicated joint mission carried out by the U.S. military and the armed forces of Nigeria. The president indicates sources have been tracking Abu Bilal al-Manuki's, keeping the U.S. and Nigeria informed of what the ISIS leader has been doing. The president of Nigeria saying al-Manuki, along with several of his lieutenants, were killed during a strike on his compound in Lake Chad Basin. President Trump says al-Manuki, the second in command of ISIS globally, will, quote, no longer terrorize the people of Africa or help plan operations to target Americans.
8: Fox's Madeline Rivera. The president is reflecting on his visit to China and talks with Chinese leader Xi Jinping. Here's Fox's Kevin Cork.
10: President Trump seemingly positively stirred by the trip to China, which objectively was marked by pomp, politics, and, of course, a lot of economic and political pressure. Now, the commander-in-chief told just about anybody who would listen that things went very, and I mean very well, for all parties involved. Meantime, the president told our Brett Baer that he wants China and Taiwan to cool down. The president reiterating his previous position that he's not looking to have somebody go independent.
8: The president welcomed an offer from President Xi to assist in ending the war with Iran. He said they both agree Iran should not have a nuclear weapon. Critics say the summit accomplished very little. Louisiana voters head to the polls today to nominate U.S. Senate candidates, and Republican Bill Cassidy may be in some trouble. 5 years ago, he voted to convict President Trump of impeachment. Cassidy is up against two Republicans who call themselves Trump supporters. 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
1: An abrupt halt to one of the nation's major transit systems. Workers for New York's Long Island Railroad are on strike.
2: Labor unions announcing a walkout late Friday after negotiations with the Metropolitan Transportation Authority broke down. No new negotiations have been scheduled.
3: If it were to become resolved, we would need time. It's contingent upon what time it would be settled. So it would be difficult for me at this point to say if it was settled at this time, we'd have service back at that time. But rest assured, we would look to get service back as soon as possible.
2: LARR President Robert Free, the union wants a 16% pay raise over 4 years. The MTA argues the union's demands would lead to fare hikes. Chris DeMeo, Fox News.
1: Roughly 250,000 riders rely on the Long Island Railroad during the work week. Parents put on notice in Washington, D.C. in response to those recent teen takeovers. U.S. Attorney for the District of Columbia, Janine Pirro, is threatening to charge parents if their teens violate the local curfew.
4: Parents, do your jobs or we will do ours. And in the end, taxpayers will no longer subsidize the chaos caused by parental neglect. So parents, if you don't control your kids, the district will.
1: Teen takeovers have become a nuisance and a hazard in the nation's capital. D.C. Mayor Muriel Bowser says parents should know where their parents are. She does have questions, however, on how the policy would be enforced. A federal official who has questioned the safety of vaccines and widely used therapies has been fired. Dr. Tracy Beth Hoag was the leader of the FDA's drug program. In a social media post, she said she learned so much and leaves with no regrets. Since arriving at the FDA, Hoag led investigations into the safety of injectable RSV drugs for kids, antidepressants, and COVID vaccines. Pam Crusoe, Fox News.
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16: Already the middle of May, glad you're with us here on this very happy May weekend. Larry Smith here, Mike Kegley. Brad Sturdy has the weekend off. So it's just us. Two-thirds of the Illini guys will try to make it still a complete show, as we always do. Man, there is lots to talk about coming up. We've got a lot of football recruiting on the way. Matt Stevens joining us, also Steve Sturm. We'll talk about Illini golf as the women are done, the men about to head out to California for their tournament. Actually, I'm sorry, heading to Georgia, Athens, Georgia, but there's women's were in California. That is coming up as well. So, Mike, how you feeling, man, before we get started? How you feeling today?
17: Well, we got an exciting show. There's so much going on considering it's May. It's really kind of hard to believe.
16: Yeah, it really is. Let's start with, you know, where the Illinois basketball team is right now in the hierarchy of college basketball. We've had some stories on as early as last month. We had another one coming up here, like kind of an update, showing how the Illini are among the elites in college basketball. And if you remember when ESPN lost, bidding, they no longer have the rights to carry Big Ten games. And they decided to do away with the ACC Big Ten Challenge because, quite frankly, ACC is just not very competitive anymore. And remember, Brad Underwood said, this is a good thing. We're going to schedule, we now could schedule better. And so we have now seen them take on a second-ranked Texas team in Madison Square Garden, a top-10 Duke team in Madison Square Garden, a top-10 UConn team. Alabama's been there, Tennessee, all these ranked opponents, right? Arkansas. And so this week, the latest in that, an historic series with Duke beginning this fall, Illinois traveling down to Durham to take on the Blue Devils.
17: That defines how good you are. There's two teams in particular that have the reputation. And, you know, that blue blood, I guess you could put maybe four in there, but you got Kansas, North Carolina, Kentucky, and Duke. And when you have a home and away with Duke, who happens to be the most consistent of those four teams, they've kind of taken over the Calipari, we're going to have the best recruits in the country role. And John Shire has not been able maybe to win the whole thing, but he's been successful. And you've got the opportunity to do a home and home with Duke. That means you are in the big time. And I don't think the Big Ten has had a team like that other than Michigan, who can pop up there occasionally, although Juwan Howard made that really hard. And Michigan State, who's been there forever. And I think Illinois has elevated up to nearly that level or getting to that level. And this is a watershed moment, I think, as Illinois gets better and keeps that consistency going, people will look at this and say, that's when we knew it was real.
16: Yeah. You know, you've got UConn, you're playing them in Chicago this year. You still have the Texas Tech. That's another top 25 series. You beat the Red Raiders in Champaign last November. You make the return trip, return game down there to Lubbock coming up in November. And you're right. This deal is historic because it's unbelievable to think that in 40 years as the head coach at Duke, right, four decades plus, he was in Durham, Duke never has ever played in Champaign. and that will change in the fall of 2027. That's the thing. You know, listen, Duke under Mike Krzyzewski rarely played a true road game. They would play the big boys always on a neutral court. The fact you've got this on home courts is historic. You're going to see Duke. I haven't done the research yet, but it's been very rare. They played a non-conference foe on the road, big time non-conference foe on the road at their place.
17: Yeah, it isn't something that happens very often. It also give John Shire credit. He's looking as well for the formula that's going to help his team succeed in March and early April, and going and playing at University of Illinois in the State Farm Center is something that he looks as a necessary opportunity for this team, his team, to improve. And Illinois is now at the level where they look at it as a game that is going to be competitive, that's going to have a national draw. I think this is one of those, if Illinois and Duke decide they're going to try to figure out how they, you know, do this themselves, maybe this, who knows, maybe they find a way to put this on Amazon or the highest bidder. You know, there's, you're starting to see all sorts of crazy stuff as people are looking for dollars for NIL, et cetera. So, hey, if Amazon wants to pay each team a few million and that's another player, well, I'm all for that too.
16: Yeah. You know, Duke already has signed up for three other teams. They're going to play on Amazon as well, including a game against Michigan. I believe it's a game against UConn. Gonzaga, I think, is another one that they're going to play. Those three matchups all on at neutral sites. And as you mentioned, all those on Amazon. And it gets to, again, Brad Underwood and what he has done here in 9 years in Champaign, really resurrecting this program to where it was during the Lou Henson days in the 80s, perhaps even a level above in terms of right now going in to this next season as a preseason top five, maybe a preseason top two. Now, as we've said before, and you know where I stand on this, that doesn't mean anything. I mean, it doesn't mean you're the second best team in the country, but it goes back to, again, the respect. When you are in a preseason top 25, top 10, top five, what it says is that those voting, be it the media, the AP, or the coaches poll, they respect you and they think you're one of the top programs. And that just shows, again, that with this Illinois Duke game, this is going to be probably a top five matchup when they do meet in November.
17: Yeah. You know, Illinois is one of only three Big Ten teams and 10 teams nationally to go to the last six NCAAs. So right there, Brad Underwood has elevated the team to a level that really hasn't been seen too often. And he's tied Lou Henson with six consecutive NCAA trips. One could argue if Bill Self was here, he probably would have done that too, but he wasn't. So six NCAA trips, and the COVID year eliminated what would have been the seventh, you know. Mm-hmm. So he could have actually been, you know, alone all by himself at the top of the list for Illinois coaches. He is making a difference in this Illini program in a very tangible way that you can look at in terms of wins and losses. And now going to the Final Four for the third time in your and I lifetime, that's a big deal. But more importantly is, no one at Illinois, and I wrote a Heat Checks and Hail Marys on this, no coach at Illinois has been able to return to the Final Four. And Brad Underwood at least has people stacked up. Lou Henson came really close until Bruce Pearl, you know, cut the ice out from underneath him and, you know, everything went underwater for a while. But Brad Underwood's got the talent coming in. This should be a really nice run for the Illini, and let's just see what they can do.
16: Yeah, Mike, not only that, no Illinois team has ever gone to the Final Four and reached the second weekend the next year in the modern era. You have to go back to the 50s when it was only a 16-team tournament, a little different right then. So you're exactly right. And as a result, Brad Underwood, now it appears, getting ready to have an amended contract voted upon by the Board of Trustees next week. This was announced. It was really interesting to look at this. Right now, his contract runs through 2032. With this amended deal, if the team continues to perform at certain levels, the amended deal then would bring them that contract all the way to 2036. So for 10 more seasons, Underwood would be in Champaign. And look at it right now. Next year, potentially Kentucky and Kansas could have openings. And what this does is it just, again, locks in him. We've seen Iowa do this with Ben McCollum. We saw Iowa State do this with TJ Altelberger, signed both of them to massive long-term deals. This just, again, makes it even tougher if a team comes calling for Brad Underwood to pry him away from the Illini.
17: Yeah, this is a smart move. It keeps Underwood here for quite some time, you know, another decade, and realistically probably puts him up to close to retirement age. And it's nice to think that Brad Underwood could essentially retire an Illini. I would prefer not to have moments like watching Bill Self win two national titles at Kansas and wonder what could have been. This is, you know, Whitman deciding we're going to take a front seat. We're not going to be passive and sit in the back seat and see where somebody drives us to. This is why Illinois sports has been significantly more successful under his tenure.
16: Yeah, absolutely. And you can see that as well in the players as we've got the NBA Combine is ongoing. Several Illini there. Keaton Wagler, we know, is going to be a top 10 pick. Two other players trying to get some attention. Kylan Boswell, who is out of eligibility. Andrej Stojakovic has 1 year left. Made the announcement last month that I'm back, plans on coming back, has an NIL deal in place. And turned some heads this week when he said, hey, listen, I'm all in for the NBA draft. I'm both feet in. And I think fans need to understand that's what he has to say. He can't talk to GMs like, yeah, I'm just here looking around, but I plan to go back. But all the dollars, he's going to make far more money with Illinois next year than he will with in the NBA, unless something happens here in the next week that he suddenly jumps up and becomes a top 20 pick.
17: Not likely. But yes, and you worry because Io was told allegedly by some team that he would be picked, and we heard it was going to be somewhere around 20 or 21 in the first round. And then one thing changes, you know, an unexpected draft choice, and then the team is like, yeah, that changed everything for us. And so I think the right move for him is to come back to Illinois. He's got a sure thing from a financial standpoint. It gives him the opportunity for another year under Fletch and more time to work on his skill set. I think he did something very wise, though. He went, and people are now aware that athletically he can hang with just about anybody. That takes a piece or a question mark off the table for him for next year. Now he needs to know what he needs to work on. You got to get that outside jumper. You have to play great defense. He could really put himself up to a nice draft position and, more importantly, have himself a career for 10 to 15 years in the NBA, which is a wonderful way to live your life.
16: Yeah, never say never. There's no question about that. But one thing that Andrej Stojakovic has that Io DeSumo didn't have is a multimillion deal waiting for him back on campus.
17: Yes.
16: So there is that part. But I think you're right. It's one of those where if he comes back, he's a potential All-Big Ten player, maybe even All-American candidate, and maybe a first-round pick. He made such great strides in year one in Champaign. Keaton Wagler, meanwhile, speaking of him, was outstanding, led all guards by hitting 25 of 30 shots off the dribble in one of his drills. Anybody who continues to doubt this young man, shame on you. It's time to wake up and smell. He's a very, I don't care where he was ranked, what coaches missed him, saw him, whatever, scouts, doesn't matter. He's the real deal. And I think it looks like right now it appears the Clippers really like him at number 5. Now that we've had the draft lottery, I think that'd be a greater organization for him to join if it comes to pass.
17: Yeah, you have Steve Ballmer there. Of course, the other thing is Darius Garland can be the main ball handler for a year. Let Keaton grow into the role. Garland's a little bit smaller, so Keaton could play the bigger guards from a defensive standpoint. And if he develops the way you and I are pretty certain he's going to, Darius can move his career on somewhere else, and then Keaton can get into the role of being the face of the Clippers. Would be a fantastic thing. I just don't want to see him in Brooklyn. Yeah. I would not want my worst enemy to get drafted by Brooklyn.
16: Or so Sacramento.
17: Sacramento is another one.
16: Please.
17: That basically anything they do, they need to do they need to do what George did on Seinfeld, that Sacramento should go, I'm going to do this. And then actually do the opposite of what they intend to do, it would probably be run quite a bit better.
16: Yeah. Yeah. Cause it has been just, perennially, it's been terrible for the past, 15, 20 years there. No, in fact, probably really since, Pedro Stojakovic, played there. In fact, so the glory days. Yeah. It all comes back around. See how we all bring it back around. absolutely. It is, I just think that, he's got such a bright future ahead. Can't wait for that. And again, you look at right now in terms of, it's becoming Gar U at Illinois with Ayo Dosunmu, Terrence Shannon. He's a 6'7" wing player. Obviously, Kasper Giakachonis, Will Riley, and now Keaton Wagler at least joining with more to come the year after. Speaking of Ayo and Terrence Shannon, what a run for them with Minnesota. Ayo, we talked before that if before he was making maybe looking at maybe this offseason a free agent, possibly maybe a four-year, $80 million deal, maybe that may be worth $100 million now with what he has done here in this postseason in just these past two or three weeks.
17: It's enticing to think about where he could go and what he could do. The thing that gives me a lot of hope for him is the fact that his parents and himself, they sit down and talk about things. They make plans. They execute plans. So I expect them to do the wise thing. And he is going to have suitors. He is going to be able to pick where he would like to play. And if he makes the right choice, it could be really fun for Illini fans to get to watch him in the league. And it could be really painful for Bulls fans to wonder why they traded a bunch of second round draft choices for a guy as good as Ayo.
16: You watch him play and you now know why the Bulls clean house in their front office, right? You're like, this guy couldn't help you as a starter? Yeah. Really? You know, I mean, luckily you didn't want him. Now, otherwise, again, he's going to make a lot of money thanks to the Bulls discarding him during the season. No question about that. By the way, we want to say congratulations to the Illini men's tennis team bowing out in last week's Super Regionals at Ohio State. But what a run for Coach Dancer and his guys looking for bigger things next year as well. Speaking of coming up, we've got bigger things ahead for Illinois golf as they head to the NCAA tournament. The regional play is in Athens. We'll talk about that. We're bringing on Matt Stevens. We'll talk about that as well. And much, much more. Stay with us here. It's a Sports Spectacular. Heard all along the Illini Guys Radio Network.
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16: Welcome back here to the show. 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IlliniGuys.com, by the way. Anything we talk about here on the radio, we've already discussed days ago. So get in on the know, like, you know, 4 or 5 days earlier. And IlliniGuys.com, super cheap. It's really like 27 cents a day. Go there. Go check it out. Check my math. Always good stuff there, and all of our insiders providing information as well. Mike Hagley, looking forward to the first off, we say congrats to Renee Sloan and the Illini women's golf team, as Matt Stevens, who joins us here in a moment, talking about their best showing in an NCAA regional round since 2019. They didn't advance the championships, but they didn't embarrass themselves either. Did a great job.
17: Yeah, it's good to see that. You already, you know, you see what happens with the other side on the men's. The women are building as well. This is, again, emblematic of what Whitman is doing. He's basically, you know, telling coaches that we expect to do better and holds a standard. I think he also is there to assist them and try to help them get there. It's a different world for Illinois athletics than what we've seen since Neil Stoner walked out the door.
16: Yeah, second place finish, runner up at the Big Ten championships. But again, regular season wise, they were the number one seed. If you put that into perspective, if they had a Big Ten regular season in golf, that would be 18 consecutive regular season championships for Mike Small's Illini golf team. They're heading out to Athens, and joining us now is close to the team, just to spend some time, in fact, earlier this week with Coach Small and the team as they had their media day before heading south, is Matt Stevens. Matt's a staff writer for IlliniGuys.com, wearing a lot of hats for us here in the offseason. Matt, look, it's just, you know, Coach Small has talked about before, this is a team really that's void of a megastar like we've seen before, but they have a lot of depth. And if they can all play to their potential, they can again make some noise and get to the championships.
0: Yeah, I think it's a team that just is – Mike has always been concerned about this team's mental toughness. Not to say that they're not mentally tough, but the teams that had Adrian Duchart, Tommy Cool, the team that has, that won the, stroke play in the NCAAs by 18 strokes, and got the number one seed there. They were mentally ready for postseason. Mike has concerns that they're not, but that they're just missing one thing. And because I think they do have a star in Max Herndine, who I think is one of the best amateur players in the world. And I think they have a consistent leader. And Ryan Voos, who's a senior who will be competing in his last postseason. And I do think that Mike is correct that this is the most talented group that he's had in quite a while. Maybe replicating the team that did, you know, get dropped in the semifinals of the match play, when it was in Arizona. But I think this team, if they can mentally get to where they were on the last day of the Big Ten championships, where they made up 15 strokes, once the Big Ten network coverage came on the air, that's something that I think if they can replicate that type of mentality for the next 3 days in Athens, Georgia, they have a chance to, compete with the number one ranked team in the country, the Auburn Tigers, when they see them in that regional. And they certainly have a chance to get out of this regional and into the NCAAs again for what would be, you know, probably more than two dozen times Mike Small's taken that team to that tournament.
17: Yeah, I think the other thing that they're looking at is the consistency bug. You know, you talked about as soon as the Big Ten, you know, came on, you know, maybe they just need those cameras there. But somehow this team has to figure out, I'm gonna play at this level and I'm gonna keep it at this level. And once they unlock that, I mean, this isn't science, you know. I mean, once they can figure out how to unlock that, then this team is probably where Mike wants them to be.
0: Mike's very demanding as a head coach, and I think this team, what he thinks this team is lacking is the ability to deal with adversity as well as past teams. You saw on day two of the Big Ten championships that once things started to go downhill and get a little wonky, they got really wonky, and they went from first to third, and they were basically out of the tournament at that point. They need to make sure that, you know, they can rally themselves mentally, emotionally, and physically when bad things happen, because bad things are going to happen. It's golf. Like, bad things are going to happen. Max Herndine has talked to me for two straight weeks about trying to be his own best friend. He's one of the best amateur players in the world. He's also the hardest I've ever seen any amateur player be on himself. And you see that, like, the last day of the Big Ten championships, when he was on pace for a 63 and getting Illinois in place to maybe make a run. And then he hit one drive where he had, you know, where he was, it was an awful lie on the bunker, and things just went downhill from there. And Max put so much pressure on himself and holds himself to such high a standard that I think he's sometimes his own worst enemy. And so now he's trying to be his own best friend. If he can do that, I think that he has a chance to match, you know, Jackson Coven, who's the number one ranked amateur player in the world from Auburn, as somebody who's seen as golf's next superstar. He's got the talent to match Jackson, and that's why that Max is on that Palmer Cup team for the second straight year. So I think this Illinois team has some mental toughness to it. I'm doing a feature this week on, or did a feature this week on IlliniGuys.com on Trey Marion. After one of the reasons that the second round of Big Tens went awry so badly was that Trey was in the hotel with food poisoning, throwing up all day, and had to take himself out of competition. And then on the next day, he posts a 65 less than 24 hours after being severely dehydrated. Like, there's some mental and physical toughness to the sport that we don't really ever talk about. And I do think that what Trey Marion was able to do as the first player off in that final round of Big Ten kind of shows the mental toughness that Mike's been looking for from this team the entire year. And if they can, again, if they can replicate that, they have a chance to win this Athens Regional, not only just get out of the regional by being one of the top five.
2: You know, Mike has talked to us about when Illinois doesn't win the Big Ten championship, they have found a way to rebound. Did you find that they're, you know, it's kind of a strange thing. Like, you don't get this, but you get that. Are you finding right now that that's their mindset, that they feel like there's something left to prove for this team?
0: Mike's teams have always, for lack of a better term, played better when they're pissed off. Like, DeMontichart, like, always used to tell me, I play better when I'm angry. Usually a lot of golfers play poorly when they're angry. I play better when I'm angry. Mike's typically recruited players that play better when they're pissed off. Max Herndine would come into that category too, in my personal opinion. I think when Max has a little bit of a chip on his shoulder and he's kind of irritated about something, he usually plays pretty well. Ryan Voos told me that he wasn't feeling great that last day of the Big Ten Championships. He had a little bit of the flu bug too. He posts his best score. Like, and he was able to be part of that rally himself. I do think that when this team feels like that they're being either neglected, ignored, or being told that they're not good enough to compete for a national championship or compete for Big Tens or be as good as prior teams that Mike has had, they've been pissed off and they won. I think you saw that last year when they won the Urbana Regional over here that they hosted. They were kind of coming off of Big Ten championships where they were just really, really angry about how that finished and how they kind of dropped the lead to UCLA in a reverse of what happened this year. They were really ticked off about that, and they went out and kicked butt in their own home regional and got them to California that way. So Mike just has they put a lot of emphasis in emotional and mental makeup when they recruit kids out of juniors and that's why I think you've seen kids that just play better when, for lack of a better term, they're just kind of pissed off. And I think that will serve them well in a regional where I think everybody's going to be focused on Auburn and what they've done this year and being the number one overall seed in the country. I think it could serve Illinois well to be able to sneak through the back door of this regional.
17: Yeah, one real quick question, Max. Yeah. I know we got to wrap here.
0: Sure.
17: But what you've known Mike since you were a little child, is that part of his personality that we're seeing reflected in the team?
0: It is part of Mike's personality. It was part of his dad Bill's personality. there's a high standard to what they expect out of themselves and what they expect out of their teams. And when they don't, it's a very Nick Saban-esque approach to college golf. We have a standard. You either hit that standard or you didn't. And when you didn't, you have to figure out why so that you can hit it the next time. And these guys are very, very disciplined. These guys are very, very mentally tough. These guys are put through the rigor in terms of Mike does not baby you in terms of trying to get you better as a player, whether that's mentally, emotionally, or physically. And I think that everybody that comes through the program, you know, these current guys included, would tell you that they're better off after everything that Mike puts them through. And because there's a portion there where Mike will remind them how much that he loves them. That's why they're there. And so I've known Mike my whole life. We were born in the same hospital in Danville, and he and his dad have always had this grinder mentality to anything that they do. And they just happen to be really, really good at golf.
2: Yeah, absolutely. And so that begins on Monday down in Athens. University of Georgia is the host. Monday, Tuesday, Wednesday will be those 3 days. And of course, Matt will be, charting all that for us, and we'll have stories, for us throughout the week on IlliniGuys.com. Matt, stay with us. We've got more coming up. We're going to shift gears to football recruiting. A big announcement for the class of 2027 for Brett Bielema this week. We'll get Matt's thoughts. Also, Illini Guys football analyst Steve Sturm is joining us talking, give his thoughts on how recruiting has gone here this spring. It's a busy day right here on the Sports Spectacular. Stay with us. Much more to come.
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2: Welcome back here to the show. Larry, Mike, Brad is off out of town this weekend, one of his many trips out of town, because he's got it like that. He's always, no, just kidding. We wish him safe travels. We'll have him back on the show next week. Matt Stevens still with us here. We're with the Illini guys. Let's talk about Soren Pfeiffer, the offensive lineman out of Morton, who made his commitment. Class of 2027, you really like this pickup. You spent some time with the family last year getting to know him along the recruiting trail, Matt.
0: Yeah, he's going to be one of the younger kids in the 2027 recruiting class, and that's not by anything that the parents did athletically. He just didn't go through preschool. He's right now, as we record the show in May, he's still 16 years old. He's only a few months removed from getting his driver's license, but he'll be entering his senior year this year. Really, really young player. And the only reason that's important is because even at 6'7", 290, he probably hasn't physically grown into the body that he has right now. But athletically, I think he's really, really gifted. I've seen him at the big man camp with Bart Miller and he athletically, I think, is very, very gifted. I think he can play, tackle at the next level. I think that Morton does a really, really good job of developing offensive line talent more than anything. Traditionally with what they do with the offense that they run, it's a very, very traditional running offense, sometimes even categorized as maybe wishbone principles. But Soren thrives in that because I think he plays with the kind of aggression that Bart Miller and Brett Bielema like to see out of their offensive linemen. And I do think that athletically he's able to handle himself pretty, pretty well. Normally you see guys that are 6'7", 290 and they're teenagers and they're still kind of stumbling with their lower body, or athletically they're still trying to grow into themselves and deal with people that are honestly smaller than them. They don't know how to deal with that. Soren does a really, really good job of staying balanced and staying with his footwork, being a little bit more mature, which checks, because in every other way off the field, I think he's a really, really mature young man, who will be a good leadership role. I think he'll be a leader on this football team once he's a veteran, offensive lineman for Brett Bielema in this Illini program. I just think the way that you're right, Larry. I have gotten to meet the parents. They're about as solid and, you know, down to earth as I've ever seen. And I think that he's kind of fallen in line with them and kind of one of those kids that I think typically, and I say this, he could end up in the NFL, but I think he's going to Illinois knowing he might not end up in the NFL. The academic part of the recruitment was still important to him. And he's also one of those kids that I identified early as, well, this kid's going to commit early wherever it is, whether it's Illinois or Iowa, that I thought was really in the game with him, because he really didn't enjoy the recruiting process. He didn't enjoy the phone calls every day. He told me last year in July at the big man camp, I'd really like to figure out where I want to go so I can get this over with. And so when you have that kind of insight of, I just kind of want to know where I'm going to college and then enjoy my senior year, I think that shows some personal maturity out of a teenager that you don't normally see. And I just think in overall, he's kind of made for what Mark Miller and Brett Bielema want out of their offensive line.
17: The wildest thing for me is I take a look at who else wants this person, and that helps me evaluate it. That's why during Tim Beckman years, I didn't talk much Illinois football recruiting because it was too depressing. But I see Northwestern, I see Cincinnati, and I'm like, okay, that's a good list. And then all of a sudden I see Iowa and Oregon, and I go, this is a really good list. And then I see Indiana, and sadly I go, this is a great list. And to me, the big thing is we've got a guy that some teams above Illinois, like him or not, were interested in. Can you talk about, you know, what potential he has at his position?
0: Yeah, he was made to be a Brett Bielema, Bart Miller, or an Iowa offensive lineman. I really thought those two teams were really in line for Soren really badly because their recruitment is pretty well straightforward. Like, here's the plan we have for you. This is the plan we have academically for you. We're not going to do the glitz and glamour stuff. And that was totally cool with him and the family. It's very, very, it's a very, very private family. That just kind of, he loves football and he is a very, very good student. And that was important to him. So I kind of always thought it was a 2-horse race. And I also don't think he wanted to be that far away from home. So I always kind of thought it was a 2-horse race between Iowa and Illinois. And it's another, it's one of those where I think Brett Bielema was kind of trying to solidify the foundational pieces of the offensive line of this 2027 class before he gets into the outside the meat and potatoes. I think he wants to get the meat and potatoes done in 2027 with what you've seen already in the commitment process. And then I think he'll go after some skill guys later on this summer.
2: Big commitment there, as you mentioned in some of your great writing already, that Bielema expecting probably a smaller prep class in 2027. Yep. Matt Stevens wearing a lot of hats for us, taking off the basketball hat, putting on the golf hat now, still tracking football for us as well. Football writer and analyst, we appreciate you. We'll talk to you soon.
0: Sure. No problem, guys.
2: All right. Appreciate it. Matt steps aside. We now bring in Steve Stern, who also is the Illini Guys football analyst. And Steve, we don't get a chance to talk to you much on radio, although you do some amazing work for us on IlliniGuys.com. I want to get your thoughts. You just heard what Matt said about Soren Pfeiffer, the 6'7 offensive lineman, class of 2027 coming in. Your thoughts about this young man as a recruit and possibly a very important part of Brett Bielema's offensive line in some years down the line.
1: Well, he's absolutely my favorite so far. I mean, I realize we only have 3 commitments so far with the defection of Lopati, but I'm 100% with Matt on this one. The only downsides to him are that he is already so big, yet you can see the athleticism, but it's kind of hard to project how big he's going to get and whether he'll be able to carry that weight. Incredibly, he definitely has a lot more room to fill out. He's clearly a 290-pounder right now, but you really could see him be 320, 330, 340. You could put some huge numbers on him because he actually doesn't really have the man muscle yet, and it's evident with him right now. Yet he's also running around like the with the agility of a person much smaller than him. The questions in my mind are, why isn't he a 4-star really? And I think Matt has answered that question, that he hasn't actually gotten around that much. This is a guy who Illinois fans are going to love. You're going to have to be patient because he's going to have to grow into his body a little bit. Matt, again, already answered the questions I had. I didn't realize he was only 16 at this point. That fills in all the blanks that I was still wondering. But either way, I still love this guy. If he was 18, if he was a 19-year-old high school senior, which we see sometimes, I would still love this guy. He has everything you need. And I think that we're very lucky that, we have the kind of person, that wants to stay close to home, because you really would see the big guys coming in and probably offering some big money that might turn another type of person's head versus somebody who wants to stay close to home and develop and be an NFL player rather than a semi-pro, I'm showing air quotes, a semi-pro college player who's interested in cashing as big a check as he can as soon as he can. So love that guy.
17: So the question I had for you, Steve, is what do you think about BJ Thurman, who was a tight end? Illinois seems to be trying to set a record for number of tight ends on the roster. I was just trying to figure out why, because they don't throw to him that awful much.
1: Well, you know, Matt and I had a discussion about this, I think last time we were on a podcast then. you wouldn't. The past history is what it is. Like, everybody knows that Illinois doesn't throw to tight ends. But Barry Lunny previously always threw to tight ends. You know, he more or less was involved in the offensive coordination, let's just say, at Arkansas, and he was the offensive coordinator at UTSA. Both times they had smallish – well, I wouldn't say smallish, but they had receiving types, and they threw to him a lot. Illinois – has made all kinds of signs showing that they're going to throw to their tight ends in the future. I expect that to happen just because logic dictates that they wouldn't get a Thurman if they weren't going to throw to him, but also logic dictated that they wouldn't have gotten Cole Rusk if they weren't going to throw to him, and that's what happened. Because Cole Rusk is just not going to be a blocker in any high major uniform. It's just not going to happen. I mean, the guy tried hard, but if you took one look at him, you could see that he just did not have the ballast, let's just say, that you sit on. He just doesn't have the weight down there. He was just never going to be able to block in the Big Ten. And then I also mentioned that Caden Fagan is not a blocker. And we all saw that last year when he tried to pass block. You don't move him to tight end unless you're planning on throwing to the tight end. So fingers crossed for all the Illini fans who've been yelling about it for years and years and years that they'll be thrown to the tight end. I personally I'm agnostic about it. I could throw to a tight end. I could have a guy who just absolutely destroys that defensive ends and creates a mismatch that way. Tip Ryman, I'm the president of the Tip Ryman fan club. That was perfectly fine with me that he just was able to dominate on the line of scrimmage all the time and create mismatches and defensive coordination headaches. But either way, I do think we're going to see receivers. And Dennis Thurman, sorry, not Dennis Thurman. He's the I'm showing my age there. BJ Thurman, special speed too. So you really could see him create mismatches with his speed. He's almost more like a running back in style and in athleticism. But I think we're going to see him play tight end in a way that Illinois fans have really not seen in the past.
2: Talking with Steve Sturm, he's an Illini Guides football analyst. And Steve, you did just a great series earlier this year coming out of the portal and talking about kind of breaking down each position group, you know, and in terms of where Illinois was right now, talent wise. We've gotten through spring ball now, and there's this new 3-3-5 defense that a lot of people are skeptical about. Where do you rank this Illini team right now? And what I'm saying is, how confident are you of their success? How concerned are you of their possible failures coming off a couple of really big years, two of the biggest years back-to-back in school history?
1: All right. So just by nature, Larry and I, you have not talked to us. You've not talked to me directly very often, but I'm concerned by nature. I'm always worried. lifelong Illinois fan, and I am always pretty sure that there's going to be a scandal or ineligibility or sudden transfers. I am always worried that something's going to happen. I'm always worried that we're going to end up 5-7 and lose, you know, all seven games by 1 point. So that's my nature. However, I will say that a rational person would be worried about this fall as well. The 3-3-5 doesn't worry me as much. 3-3-5 is actually roughly what we played 2 years ago when we were playing our outside linebackers on the line all the time. We were essentially playing Matthew Bailey as an inside linebacker that whole year because we needed to stop the run. So the advent of a 3-3-5 and officially going to it doesn't worry me as much. We have excellent defensive backs. We have, you know, just an embarrassing wealth of experience on the back end at this point. But as I mentioned the last time I was on one of these podcasts, in the Big Ten, if you can't stop the run, you might as well not even take the field. And I am worried about that. That is my worry. It doesn't matter if you have Matthew Bailey and Xavier Scott and Juice Clark back there, all of whom are excellent college players, if the other team doesn't have to throw the ball to win. Because if they don't have to throw the ball to win, your offense isn't going to get the ball very often, and your defensive backs are not going to be in a position to make plays. So.
17: Well, if they're giving up 250 yards rushing a game, Steve, you're not going to have your nightmare of a bunch of 1 point losses.
1: That's true.
17: It'll be a lot worse than that.
1: Yes.
17: So Steve, one quick question here. We've heard from Coach Bielema refer to this and a lot of fans have asked me what he means, but this year is going to be a smaller class. Why is he saying that? And, you know, what are your thoughts on that for a fan who maybe has questions from a recruiting standpoint?
1: Well, as for why, I mean, Matt's the one who did the interview and broke that. So I guess you'd have to ask him, what it means to me. Boy, I could go a couple different ways on that. To me, I think that means that he is tired of recruiting guys who aren't necessarily the best, best recruits and thinking that he's going to develop them and then see him go. That's my suspicion. We had some huge classes, under Bielema so far. He was just signing up everybody all over the place. And then of course this portal season did not go. I don't think it's a big secret that it did not go as well as Illinois wanted. So I think he's probably tired of seeing guys stay here for 2-3 years, develop into something and then leave. He'd rather maybe sign some finished products out of the portal who have less time left of eligibility and win now is my guess. So we'll see how that goes. I guess the good side for Illinois fans is I think you're only going to see us sign players that we know can contribute versus players that are a bit more of like a project. So that's where I go with that.
2: Okay. All right. We'll leave it there. Hey, Steve, listen, if you come join us on radio more often, Mike hides you in the podcast, but come over here and great work again on IlliniGuys.com. Always love having your analysis on there, your breakdowns.
1: Thanks. Happy to help.
2: All right. We appreciate it. Steve Sturm joining us once again. He's a football analyst for IlliniGuys.com. By the way, his unit groupings and discussion about each unit is worth your time on IlliniGuys.com. And we have all of our archives going back for several years. And so pretty easy to find there on the front page. 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Much more coming up, including a change of mind among the hierarchy of college football. All of a sudden, 24 teams in a playoff? Ain't so bad. We'll talk about that next.
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2: We mentioned earlier in the show. So, you know, this last round of discussion about the college football playoff, the Big Ten wanted a 24-team model, and the SEC wanted to go to 16 teams. And everyone kind of fell along with the SEC. Well, they're now realizing that maybe it's not such a bad idea to have 24 teams, because if you are the ACC or the Big 12 that you don't always get a lot of teams in, guess what? You'll get more teams in the playoff. And so, Mike Kegley, I talked to you right now. It's amazing that now all of a sudden three of the four Power Four conferences are kind of in line with this.
17: Yeah, you know, the guys who have the deepest conference, I think, is still the SEC. They at the top, I think there's a parity between the SEC and the Big Ten. If not, maybe the Big Ten's inched a little bit ahead. But and I think the fear of the SEC is if you go to 24 teams, now all of a sudden there's going to be teams from the ACC, the Big 12, people from the Big Ten lower down who are going to get some FaceTime in front of the country and maybe beat an SEC team, making it harder for the SEC to keep that depth. And I think that the 24 team is, there's probably not 24 teams that could win the title right now. There probably are 10 because of the NIL money being spread out. And I think over time, the 24 team will make more sense. I'm looking at it as a lot more fun matchups. And I'm also hoping a side effect will be with 24 teams, that means you can take some risks in your inter-conference games in the preseason. And to me, that makes the season even more interesting because instead of, you know, Towson State going in to see if they can finally knock off Alabama, there might be, you know, more of Alabama playing Ohio State and those type of games, because teams know if they lose a game in the preseason, it's not going to sink their battleship in terms of a CFP bid.
2: Yeah, you're exactly right. And it's amazing right now where the SEC is 3 years, not only without a national champion, 3 years without a national

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1: Just the makeup of teams moving forward. That's a too deep of a conversation to get into here at this point. But when you think about it, right now, it's interesting to see what the SEC's move will now be now that everyone else is aligned with doing a 20. And we should say 2026 this year will still be, we're staying poised. Put at the same place, but moving forward, interesting to see what's going to happen here.
2: Yeah, it is, but people have to remember one thing. There's two people who get a vote in what this looks like, and what the ACC and Big 12 think doesn't make any difference. It's what the Big 10 and SEC, so they can actually block it by just holding their breath.
1: Yeah, exactly. All right, well, that is our show for now. We appreciate it. Steve Sturm stopping by. Matt Stevens, wish our friend Brad safe travels. We'll get back here next week. Be sure to enjoy the games this weekend and be safe. Say hi to a stranger. We'll do it again here next week on the Illini Guys Sports Spectacular. Take care. ILL.
2: INI.
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4: Taking him out, I'm Roger Stern, Fox News. The U.S. walking with Nigeria killed a top ISIS terrorist. The president announcing this.
5: President Trump saying onto social, this was a complicated joint mission carried out by the U.S. military and the armed forces of Nigeria. The president indicates sources have been tracking Abu Bilal al-Manuki's, keeping the U.S. and Nigeria informed of what the ISIS leader has been doing. The president of Nigeria saying al-Manuki, along with several of his lieutenants, were killed during a strike on his compound in Lake Chad Basin. President Trump says al-Manuki, the second in command of ISIS globally, will, quote, no longer terrorize the people of Africa or help plan operations to target Americans.
4: Fox's Madeline Rivera. Meanwhile, Israel says it killed the leader of the Hamas military wing. This from an airstrike. Israel says he was one of the last remaining Hamas commanders who helped plan the October 7th attack, which killed 1,200 people nearly 3 years ago. President Trump is reflecting on his summit with Chinese leader Xi Jinping and their discussion on Iran, which is blocking the Strait of Hormuz, sending gasoline prices sharply higher.
6: When you tell somebody you're going to have to pay a little more, not that much more, a little more for gasoline for a very short period of time, because we want to stop the threat of being blown to pieces by a lunatic, by a crazy person, and they are crazy, using nuclear weapons, everybody says that's fine.
4: Critics say the summit accomplished very little, a gallon of regular costing more than $4.50. And as many worry about the dangers of AI, Pope Leo has created a study group in artificial intelligence. He's preparing an encyclical which will likely call for an ethics-based approach to AI. 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
4: One of the nation's major transit systems has come to a screeching halt. Workers for the Long Island Railroad are on strike.
19: Thousands of workers for the Long Island Railroad walked off the job around 12:01 this morning, bringing the nation's busiest passenger railway to a grinding halt.

0: Of course, commuters bracing for the worst. This all comes as the labor unions failed to reach a new contract deal with the MTA on pay increases. And details on exactly where each side stood late last night is unclear. But the VP of the Brotherhood of Locomotive Engineers and Trainmen says that no new negotiations have been scheduled. In the meantime, the chairman for the MTA says the agency, quote, gave the union everything they said they wanted in terms of pay. But reportedly, the unions wouldn't agree to higher health care premiums.
1: Fox's Chan Lee Payne of the railroad carries 250,000 weekday commuters. Colorado's governor granting pardons and commutations for 44 people, including an ally of President Trump.
2: Former Mesa County Clerk Tina Peters was convicted of multiple charges in 2024 for illegally trying to make copies of her county's election voting software and passwords. A judge sentenced her to 9 years in prison. This year, a Colorado appeals court ordered her to be resentenced, finding the judge who initially sentenced her incorrectly considered her protected speech about the 2020 election in her punishment. In a statement, Governor Jared Polis said the clemency power is a serious responsibility that he doesn't take lightly. The Secretary of State criticized the decision, calling it a gross injustice to their election system. President Trump wrote on Truth Social, simply, free Tina. Jessica Rosenthal, Fox News.
1: Louisiana voters head to the polls today to nominate U.S. Senate candidates and Republican incumbent Bill Cassidy is in political trouble for voting to convict President Trump of impeachment at a trial 5 years ago. He faces two Republicans who pitch themselves as loyal Trump supporters. I'm Roger Stern, and this is Fox News.
3: Oh, no, not today.
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18: Already the middle of May, glad you're with us here on this very happy May weekend. Larry Smith here, Mike Hegley. Brad Sturdy has the weekend off. So it's just us. Two-thirds of the Illini guys will try to make it still a complete show, as we always do. Man, there is lots to talk about coming up. We've got a lot of football recruiting on the way. Matt Stevens joining us, also Steve Sturm. We'll talk a little Illini golf as the women are done. The men about to head out to California for their tournament. Actually, I'm sorry, heading to Georgia, Athens, Georgia. But there's women's running California. That is coming up as well. So, Mike, how you feeling, man, before we get started? How you feeling today?
19: Well, we got an exciting show. There's so much going on considering it's May. It's really kind of hard to believe.
18: Yeah, it really is. Let's start with, you know, where the Illinois basketball team is right now in the hierarchy of college basketball. We've had some stories on as early as last month. We had another one coming up here, like kind of an update, showing how the Illini are among the elites in college basketball. And if you remember when ESPN lost, bidding, they no longer have the rights to carry Big Ten games. And they decided to do away with the ACC Big Ten Challenge because, quite frankly, ACC is just not very competitive anymore. And remember, Brad Underwood said, this is a good thing. We're going to schedule, we now could schedule better. And so we have now seen them take on a second-ranked Texas team in Madison Square Garden, a top-10 Duke team in Madison Square Garden, a top-10 UConn team. Alabama's been there, Tennessee, all these ranked opponents, right? Arkansas. And so this week, the latest in that, an historic series with Duke beginning this fall, Illinois traveling down to Durham to take on the Blue Devils.
19: That defines how good you are. There's two teams in particular that have the reputation and, you know, that blue blood. I guess you could put maybe four in there, but you got Kansas, North Carolina, Kentucky, and Duke. And when you have a home and away with Duke, who happens to be the most consistent of those four teams, they've kind of taken over the Calipari, we're going to have the best recruits in the country role. And John Shire has not been able maybe to win the whole thing, but he's been successful. And you've got the opportunity to do a home and home with Duke. That means you are in the big time. And I don't think the Big Ten has had a team like that other than Michigan, who can pop up there occasionally, although Juwan Howard made that really hard. And Michigan State, who's been there forever, and I think Illinois has elevated up to nearly that level or getting to that level. And this is a watershed moment, I think, as Illinois gets better and keeps that consistency going, people will look at this and say, that's when we knew it was real.
18: Yeah. You know, you've got UConn, you're playing them in Chicago this year. You still have the Texas Tech. That's another top 25 series. You beat the Red Raiders in Champaign last November. You make the return trip, return game down there to Lubbock coming up in November. And you're right. This deal is historic because it's unbelievable to think that in 40 years as the head coach at Duke, right, four decades plus, he was in Durham, Duke never has ever played in Champaign. And that will change in the fall of 2027. That's the thing. You know, listen, Duke under Mike Krzyzewski rarely played a true road game. They would play the big boys always on a neutral court. The fact you've got this on home courts is historic. You're going to see Duke. I haven't done the research yet, but it's been very rare. They played a non-conference foe on the road, big-time non-conference foe on the road at their place.
19: Yeah, it isn't something that happens very often. it also give John Shire credit. He's looking as well for the formula that's going to help his team succeed in March and early April, and going and playing at University of Illinois in the State Farm Center is something that he looks as a necessary opportunity for this team, his team, to improve. And Illinois is now at the level where they look at it as a game that is going to be competitive, that's going to have a national draw. I think this is one of those, if Illinois and Duke decide they're going to try to figure out how they, you know, do this themselves, maybe this, who knows, maybe they find a way to put this on Amazon or the highest bidder. You know, there's, you're starting to see all sorts of crazy stuff as people are looking for dollars for NIL, et cetera. So, hey, if Amazon wants to pay each team a few million and that's another player, well, I'm all for that too.
18: Yeah. You know, Duke already has signed up for three other teams that are going to play on Amazon as well, including a game against Michigan. I believe it's a game against UConn. Gonzaga, I think, is another one that they're going to play those three matchups all on at neutral sites. And as you mentioned, all those on Amazon. And it gets to, again, Brad Underwood and what he has done here in 9 years in Champaign, really resurrecting this program to where it was during the Lou Henson days in the 80s, perhaps even a level above in terms of right now going in to this this next season as a preseason top five, maybe a preseason top two. Now, as we've said before, and you know where I stand on this, that doesn't mean anything. I mean, it doesn't mean you're the second best team in the country, but it goes back to, again, the respect when you are in a preseason top 25, top 10, top five. What it says is that those voting, be it the media, the AP, or the coaches poll, they respect you and they think you're one of the top programs. And that just shows, again, that with this Illinois Duke game, this is going to be probably a top five matchup when they do meet in November.
19: Yeah, you know, Illinois is one of only three Big Ten teams and 10 teams nationally to go to the last six NCAAs. So right there, Brad Underwood has elevated the team to a level that really hasn't been seen too often. And he's tied Lou Henson with six consecutive NCAA trips. One could argue if Bill Self was here, he probably would have done that too, but he wasn't. So six NCAA trips, and the COVID year eliminated what would have been the seventh, you know. Mm-hmm. So he could have actually been, you know, alone all by himself at the top of the list for Illinois coaches. He is making a difference in this Illini program in a very tangible way that you can look at in terms of wins and losses. And now going to the Final Four for the third time in your and I lifetime, that's a big deal. But more importantly is, no one at Illinois, and I wrote a Heat Checks and Hail Marys on this, no coach at Illinois has been able to return to the Final Four. And Brad Underwood at least has people stacked up. Lou Henson came really close until Bruce Pearl, you know, cut the ice out from underneath him and, you know, everything went underwater for a while. But Brad Underwood's got the talent coming in. This should be a really nice run for the Illini, and let's just see what they can do.
18: Yeah, Mike, not only that, no Illinois team has ever gone to the Final Four and reached the second weekend the next year in the modern era. You have to go back to the 50s when it was only a 16-team tournament, a little different right then. So you're exactly right. And as a result, Brad Underwood now, it appears, getting ready to have an amended contract voted upon by the Board of Trustees next week. This was announced. It was really interesting to look at this. Right now, his contract runs through 2032. With this amended deal, if the team continues to perform at certain levels, the amended deal then would bring them that contract all the way to 2036. So for 10 more seasons, Underwood would be in Champaign. And look at it right now. Next year, potentially Kentucky and Kansas could have openings. And what this does is it just, again, locks in him. We've seen Iowa do this with Ben McCollum. We saw Iowa State do this with DJ Altelberger, sign both of them to massive long-term deals. This just, again, makes it even tougher if a team comes calling for Brad Underwood to pry him away from the Illini.
19: Yeah, this is a smart move. It keeps Underwood here for quite some time, you know, another decade. And realistically, probably puts him up to close to retirement age. And it's nice to think that Brad Underwood could essentially retire in Illini. I would prefer not to have moments like watching Bill Self win two national titles at Kansas and wonder what could have been. This is, you know, Whitman deciding we're going to take a front seat. We're not going to be passive and sit in the back seat and see where somebody drives us to. This is why Illinois sports has been significantly more successful under his tenure.
18: Yeah, absolutely. And you can see that as well in the players as we've got the NBA combine is ongoing. Several Illini there. Keaton Wagler, we know, is going to be a top 10 pick. Two other players trying to get some attention. Kylan Boswell, who is out of eligibility. Andrej Stojakovic has 1 year left. Made the announcement last month that I'm back, plans on coming back, has an NIL deal in place. And turned some heads this week when he said, hey, listen, I'm all in for the NBA draft. I'm both feet in. And I think fans need to understand that's what he has to say. He can't talk to GMs like, yeah, I'm just here looking around, but I plan to go back. But all the dollars, he's going to make far more money with Illinois next year than he will with in the NBA, unless something happens here in the next week that he suddenly jumps up and becomes a top 20 pick.
19: Not likely, but yes. And you worry because Io was told allegedly by some team that he would be picked and we heard it was going to be somewhere around 20 or 21 in the first round. And then one thing changes, you know, an unexpected draft choice. And then the team is like, yeah, that changed everything for us. And so I think the right move for him is to come back to Illinois. He's got a sure thing from a financial standpoint. It gives him the opportunity for another year under Fletch and more time to work on his skill set. I think he did something very wise, though. He went, and people are now aware that athletically he can hang with just about anybody. That takes a piece or a question mark off the table for him for next year. Now he needs to know what he needs to work on. You got to get that outside jumper. You have to play great defense. He could really put himself up to a nice draft position and, more importantly, have himself a career for 10 to 15 years in the NBA, which is a wonderful way to live your life.
18: Yeah, never say never. There's no question about that. But one thing that Andrej Stojakovic has that Io DeSumo didn't have is a multimillion deal waiting for him back on campus.
19: Yes.
18: So there is that part. But I think you're right. It's one of those where if he comes back, he's a potential All Big Ten player, maybe even All American candidate, and maybe a first round pick. He made such great strides in year one in Champaign. Keaton Wagler, meanwhile, speaking of him, was outstanding, led all guards by hitting 25 of 30 shots off the dribble in one of his drills. Anybody who continues to doubt this young man, shame on you. It's time to wake up and smell. He's a very, I don't care where he was ranked, what coaches missed him, saw him, whatever, scouts, doesn't matter. He's the real deal. And I think it looks like right now it appears the Clippers really like him at number 5. Now that we've had the draft lottery, I think that'd be a greater organization for him to join if it comes to pass.
19: Yeah, you have Steve Ballmer there. Of course, the other thing is Darius Garland can be the main ball handler for a year. Let Keaton grow into the role. Garland's a little bit smaller, so Keaton could play the bigger guards from a defensive standpoint. And if he develops the way you and I are pretty certain he's going to, Darius can move his career on somewhere else, and then Keaton can get into the role of being the face of the Clippers. Would be a fantastic thing. I just don't want to see him in Brooklyn. Yeah. I would not want my worst enemy to get drafted by Brooklyn.
18: Or so Sacramento.
19: Sacramento is another one.
18: Please.
19: That basically anything they do, they need to do they need to do what George did on Seinfeld, that Sacramento should go, I'm going to do this, and then actually do the opposite of what they intend to do. It would probably be run quite a bit better.
18: Yeah. Yeah. Cause it has been just, perennially, it's been terrible for the past, 15, 20 years there. No, in fact, probably really since, Pedro Stojakovic, played there. In fact, so the glory days. Yeah. It all comes back around. See how we all bring it back around. absolutely. It is, I just think that, he's got such a bright future ahead. Can't wait for that. And again, you look at right now in terms of, it's becoming Gar U at Illinois with Io DeSumo, Terrence Shannon, he's a 6'7" wing player. Obviously, Kasper Jakachonis, Will Riley, and now Keaton Wagler at least joining with more to come the year after. Speaking of Io and Terrence Shannon, what a run for them with Minnesota. Io, we talked before that if before he was making maybe looking at maybe this offseason a free agent, possibly maybe a 4-year, $80 million deal, maybe that may be worth $100 million now with what he has done here in this postseason in just these past 2 or 3 weeks.
19: It's enticing to think about where he could go and what he could do. The thing that gives me a lot of hope for him is the fact that his parents and himself, they sit down and talk about things. They make plans. They execute plans. So I expect them to do the wise thing. And he is going to have suitors. He is going to be able to pick where he would like to play. And if he makes the right choice, it could be really fun for Illini fans to get to watch him in the league. And it could be really painful for Bulls fans to wonder why they traded a bunch of second round draft choices for a guy as good as Io.
18: You watch him play and you now know why the Bulls clean house in their front office, right? You're like, this guy couldn't help you as a starter? Yeah. Really? You know, I mean, luckily you didn't want him. Now, otherwise, again, he's going to make a lot of money thanks to the Bulls discarding him during the season. No question about that. By the way, we want to say congratulations to the Illini men's tennis team bowing out in last week's Super Regionals at Ohio State. But what a run for Coach Dancer and his guys looking for bigger things next year as well. Speaking of coming up, we've got bigger things ahead for Illinois golf as they head to the NCAA tournament. The regional play is in Athens. We'll talk about that. We're bringing on Matt Stevens. We'll talk about that as well. And much, much more. Stay with us here. It's a sports spectacular. You heard all along the Illini Guys Radio Network.
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18: Welcome back here to the show. By the way, don't forget to sign up for us on our YouTube page, Illini Guys. 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Anything we talk about here on the radio, we've already discussed days ago. So get in on the know, like, you know, 4 or 5 days earlier. And IlliniGuys.com, super cheap. It's really like 27 cents a day. Go there. Go check it out. Check my math. Always good stuff there, and all of our insiders providing information as well. Mike Hagley, looking forward to the, first off, we say congrats to Renee Sloan and the Illini women's golf team as Matt Stevens, who joins us here in a moment, talking about their best showing in an NCAA regional round since 2019. They didn't advance the championships, but they didn't embarrass themselves either. Did a great job.
19: Yeah, it's good to see that. You already, you know, you see what happens with the other side on the men's. The women are building as well. This is, again, emblematic of what Whitman is doing. He's basically you know, telling coaches that we expect to do better and holds a standard. I think he also is there to assist them and try to help them get there. It's a different world for Illinois athletics than what we've seen since Neil Stoner walked out the door.
18: Yeah, second place finish, runner up at the Big Ten championships. But again, regular season wise, they were the number one seed. If you put that into perspective, if they had a Big Ten regular season in golf, that would be 18 consecutive regular season championships for Mike Small's Illini golf team. They're heading out to Athens, and joining us now is close to the team, just to spend some time, in fact, earlier this week with Coach Small and the team as they had their media day before heading south, is Matt Stevens. Matt's a staff writer for IlliniGuys.com, wearing a lot of hats for us here in the offseason. Matt, look, it's just, you know, Coach Small has talked about before, this is a team really that's void of a megastar like we've seen before, but they have a lot of depth. And if they can all play to their potential, they can again make some noise and get to the championships.
0: Yeah, I think it's a team that just is – Mike has always been concerned about this team's mental toughness. Not to say that they're not mentally tough, but the teams that had Adrian Dechart, Tommy Cool, the team that has that won the stroke play in the NCAAs by 18 strokes and got the number one seed there, they were mentally ready for postseason. Mike has concerns that they're not, but that they're just missing one thing. And because I think they do have a star in Max Herndine, who I think is one of the best amateur players in the world. And I think they have a consistent leader in Ryan Voos, who's a senior who will be competing in his last postseason. And I do think that Mike is correct that this is the most talented group that he's had in quite a while. Maybe replicating the team that did, you know, get dropped in the semifinals of the match play, when it was in Arizona. But I think this team, if they can mentally get to where they were on the last day of the Big Ten championships, where they made up 15 strokes, once the Big Ten Network coverage came on the air, that's something that I think if they can replicate that type of mentality for the next 3 days in Athens, Georgia, they have a chance to compete with the number one ranked team in the country, the Auburn Tigers, when they see them in that regional. And they certainly have a chance to get out of this regional and into the NCAAs again for what would be, you know, probably more than two dozen times Mike Small's taken that team to that tournament.
19: Yeah, I think the other thing that they're looking at is the consistency bug. You know, you talk about as soon as the Big Ten, you know, came on, you know, maybe they just need those cameras there. But somehow this team has to figure out, I'm gonna play at this level and I'm gonna keep it at this level. And once they unlock that, I mean, this isn't science, you know. I mean, once they can figure out how to unlock that, then this team is probably where Mike wants them to be.
0: Mike's very demanding as a head coach, and I think this team, what he thinks this team is lacking is the ability to deal with adversity as well as past teams. You saw on day two of the Big Ten championships that once things started to go downhill and get a little wonky, they got really wonky, and they went from first to third, and they were basically out of the tournament at that point. They need to make sure that, you know, they can rally themselves mentally, emotionally, and physically when bad things happen, because bad things are going to happen. It's golf. Like, bad things are going to happen. Max Herndine has talked to me for two straight weeks about trying to be his own best friend. He's one of the best amateur players in the world. He's also the hardest I've ever seen any amateur player be on himself. And you see that, like, the last day of the Big Ten championships, when he was on pace for a 63 and getting Illinois in place to maybe make a run. And then he hit one drive where he had, you know, where he was, it was an awful lie in the bunker, and things just went downhill from there. And Max put so much pressure on himself and has holds himself to such high a standard, that I think he's sometimes his own worst enemy. And so now he's trying to be his own best friend. If he can do that, I think that he has a chance to match, you know, Jackson Coven, who's the number one ranked amateur player in the world from Auburn, and somebody who's seen as golf's next superstar. He's got the talent to match Jackson, and that's why that Max is on that Palmer Cup team for the second straight year. So I think this Illinois team has some mental toughness to it. I'm doing a feature this week on IlliniGuys.com on Trey Marion, after One of the reasons that the second round of Big Tens went awry so badly was that Trey was in the hotel with food poisoning, throwing up all day, and had to take himself out of competition. And then on the next day, he posts a 65 less than 24 hours after being severely dehydrated. Like, there's some mental and physical toughness to the sport that we don't really ever talk about. And I do think that what Trey Marion was able to do as the first player off in that final round of Big Ten kind of shows the mental toughness that Mike's been looking for from this team the entire year. And if they can, again, if they can replicate that, they have a chance to win this Athens regional, not only just get out of the regional by being one of the top five.
18: You know, Mike has talked to us about when Illinois doesn't win the Big Ten championship, they have found a way to rebound. Did you find that they're, you know, it's kind of a strange thing. Like, you don't get this, but you get that. Are you finding right now that that's their mindset, that they feel like there's something left to prove for this team?
0: Mike's teams have always, for lack of a better term, played better when they're pissed off. Like, DeMontichart, like, always used to tell me, I play better when I'm angry. Usually a lot of golfers play poorly when they're angry. I play better when I'm angry. Mike's typically recruited players that play better when they're pissed off. Max Herndon would come into that category too, in my personal opinion. I think when Max has a little bit of a chip on his shoulder and he's kind of irritated about something, he usually plays pretty well. Ryan Voos told me that he wasn't feeling great that last day of the Big Ten championships. He had a little bit of the flu bug too. He posted his best score. Like, and he was able to be part of that rally himself. I do think that when this team feels like that they're being either neglected, ignored, or being told that they're not good enough to compete for a national championship or compete for Big Tens or be as good as prior teams that Mike has had, they've been pissed off and they won. I think you saw that last year when they won the Urbana regional over here that they hosted. They were kind of coming off of Big Ten championships where they were just really, really angry about how that finished and how they kind of dropped the lead to UCLA in a reverse of what happened this year. They were really ticked off about that, and they went out and kicked butt in their own home regional and got them to California that way. So Mike just has they put a lot of emphasis in emotional and mental makeup when they recruit kids out of juniors and that's why I think you've seen kids that just play better when, for lack of a better term, they're just kind of pissed off. And I think that will serve them well in a regional where I think everybody's going to be focused on Auburn and what they've done this year and being the number one overall seed in the country. I think it could serve Illinois well to be able to sneak through the back door of this regional.
19: Yeah, one real quick question, Max. Yeah. I know we got to wrap here.
0: Sure.
19: But what you've known Mike since you were a little child, is that part of his personality that we're seeing reflected in the team?
0: It is part of Mike's personality. It was part of his dad Bill's personality. There's a high standard to what they expect out of themselves and what they expect out of their teams. And when they don't, it's a very Nick Saban-esque approach to college golf. We have a standard. You either hit that standard or you didn't. And when you didn't, you have to figure out why so that you can hit it the next time. And these guys are very, very disciplined. These guys are very, very mentally tough. These guys are put through the rigor in terms of Mike does not baby you in terms of trying to get you better as a player, whether that's mentally, emotionally, or physically. And I think that everybody that comes through the program, you know, these current guys included, would tell you that they're better off after everything that Mike puts them through, and because there's a portion there where Mike will remind them how much that he loves them. That's why they're there. And so I've known Mike my whole life. We were born in the same hospital in Danville, and he and his dad have always had this grinder mentality to anything that they do. And they just happen to be really, really good at golf.
18: Yeah, absolutely. And so that begins on Monday down in Athens. University of Georgia is the host. Monday, Tuesday, Wednesday will be those 3 days. And of course, Matt will be charting all that for us, and we'll have stories for us throughout the week on IlliniGuys.com. Matt, stay with us. We've got more coming up. We're going to shift gears to football recruiting. A big announcement for the class of 2027 for Brett Bielema this week. We'll get Matt's thoughts. Also, Illini Guys football analyst Steve Sturm is joining us, give his thoughts on how recruiting has gone here this spring. It's a busy day right here on the Sports Spectacular. Stay with us. Much more to come.
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18: Welcome back here to the show. Larry, Mike, Brad is off out of town this weekend, one of his many trips out of town, because he's got it like that. He's always, no, just kidding. We wish him safe travels. We'll have him back on the show next week. Matt Stevens still with us here. We're with the Illini guys. Let's talk about Soren Pfeiffer, the offensive lineman out of Morton, who made his commitment. Class of 2027, you really like this pickup. You spent some time with the family last year getting to know him along the recruiting trail, Matt.
0: Yeah, he's going to be one of the younger kids in the 2027 recruiting class, and that's not by anything that the parents did athletically. He just didn't go through preschool. He's right now, as we record the show in May, he's still 16 years old. He's only a few months removed from getting his driver's license, but he'll be entering his senior year this year. Really, really young player. And the only reason that's important is because even at 6'7", 290, he probably hasn't physically grown into the body that he has right now. But athletically, I think he's really, really gifted. I've seen him at the big man camp with Bart Miller and he athletically, I think, is very, very gifted. I think he can play, tackle at the next level. I think that Morton does a really, really good job of developing offensive line talent more than anything, traditionally with what they do with the offense that they run. It's a very, very traditional running offense, sometimes even categorized as maybe wishbone principles, But Soren thrives in that because I think he plays with the kind of aggression that Bart Miller and Brett Bielema like to see out of their offensive linemen. And I do think that athletically he's able to handle himself pretty, pretty well. Usually normally you see guys that are 6'7", 290 and they're teenagers and they're still kind of stumbling with their lower body, or athletically they're still trying to grow into themselves and deal with people that are honestly smaller than them. They don't know how to deal with that. Soren does a really, really good job of staying balanced and staying with his footwork, being a little bit more mature, which checks, because in every other way off the field, I think he's a really, really mature young man, who will be a good leadership role. I think he'll be a leader on this football team once he's a veteran, offensive lineman for Brett Bielema in this Illini program. I just think the way that you're right, Larry. I have gotten to meet the parents. They're about as solid and, you know, down to earth as I've ever seen. And I think that he's kind of fallen in line with them and kind of one of those kids that I think typically, and I say this, he could end up in the NFL, but I think he's going to Illinois knowing he might not end up in the NFL. The academic part of the recruitment was still important to him. And he's also one of those kids that I identified early as, oh, this kid's going to commit early, wherever it is, whether it's Illinois or Iowa, that I thought was really in the game with him, because he really didn't enjoy the recruiting process. He didn't enjoy the phone calls every day. He told me last year in July at the big man camp, I'd really like to figure out where I want to go so I can get this over with. And so when you have that kind of insight of, I just kind of want to know where I'm going to college and then enjoy my senior year, I think that that shows some personal maturity out of a teenager that you don't normally see. And I just think, and overall, he's kind of made for what Bart Miller and Brett Bielema want out of their offensive line.
19: The wildest thing for me is I take a look at who else wants this person, and that helps me evaluate it. That's why during Tim Beckman years, I didn't talk much Illinois football recruiting because it was too depressing. But I see Northwestern, I see Cincinnati, and I'm like, okay, that's a good list. And then all of a sudden I see Iowa and Oregon, and I go, this is a really good list. And then I see Indiana, and sadly I go, this is a great list. And to me, the big thing is we've got a guy that some teams above Illinois, like him or not, were interested in. Can you talk about, you know, what potential he has at his position?
0: Yeah, he was made to be a Brett Bielema, Bart Miller, or an Iowa offensive lineman. I really thought those two teams were really in line for Soren really badly because their recruitment is pretty well straightforward. Like, here's the plan we have for you. This is the plan we have academically for you. We're not going to do the glitz and glamour stuff. And that was totally cool with him and the family. It's very, very, it's a very, very private family. That just kind of, he loves football and he is a very, very good student. And that was important to him. So I kind of always thought it was a 2-horse race. And I also don't think he wanted to be that far away from home. So I always kind of thought it was a 2-horse race between Iowa and Illinois. And it's one of those where I think Brett Bielema was kind of trying to solidify the foundational pieces of the offensive line of this 2027 class before he gets into the outside the meat and potatoes. I think he wants to get the meat and potatoes done in 2027 with what you've seen already in the commitment process. And then I think he'll go after some skill guys later on this summer.
18: Big commitment there, as you mentioned in some of your great writing already, that Bielema expecting probably a smaller prep class in 2027. Yep. Matt Stevens wearing a lot of hats for us, taking off the basketball hat, putting on the golf hat now, still tracking football for us as well. Football writer and analyst, we appreciate you. We'll talk to you soon.
0: Sure. No problem, guys.
18: All right, appreciate it. Matt steps aside, and we now bring in Steve Stern, who also is the Illini Guys football analyst. And, Steve, we don't get a chance to talk to you much on radio, although you do some amazing work for us on IlliniGuys.com. I want to get your thoughts. You just heard what Matt said about Soren Pfeiffer, the 6'7 offensive lineman, class of 2027 coming in. Your thoughts about this young man as a recruit and possibly a very important part of Brett Bielema's offensive line in some years down the line.
3: Well, he's absolutely my favorite so far. I mean, I realize we only have 3 commitments so far with the defection of Lopati, but I'm 100% with Matt on this one. The only downsides to him are that he is already so big, yet you can see the athleticism, but it's kind of hard to project how big he's going to get and whether he'll be able to carry that weight. Incredibly, he definitely has a lot more room to fill out. He's clearly a 290 pounder right now, but you really could see him be 320, 330, 340. You could put some huge numbers on him, because he actually doesn't really have the man muscle yet. And it's evident, with him right now. Yet he's also running around like with the agility of a person much smaller than him. The questions in my mind are, why isn't he a 4-star really? And I think Matt has answered that question, that he hasn't actually gotten around that much. This is a guy who Illinois fans are going to love. You're going to have to be patient because he's going to have to grow into his body a little bit. Matt, again, already answered the questions I had. I didn't realize he was only 16 at this point. That fills in all the blanks that I was still wondering. But either way, I still love this guy. If he was 18, if he was a 19-year-old high school senior, which we see sometimes, I would still love this guy. He has everything you need. And I think that we're very lucky that, we were able to get, we have the kind of person, that wants to stay close to home, because you really would see the big guys coming in and probably offering some big money that might turn another type of person's head versus somebody who wants to stay close to home and develop and be an NFL player rather than a semi-pro. I'm showing air quotes, a semi-pro college player who's interested in cashing as big a check as he can as soon as he can. So love that guy.
19: So the question I had for you, Steve, is what do you think about BJ Thurman, who was a tight end? Illinois seems to be trying to set a record for number of tight ends on the roster. I was just trying to figure out why, because they don't throw to him that awful much.
3: Well, you know, Matt and I had a discussion about this, I think, last time we were on a podcast then. The past history is what it is. Like, everybody knows that Illinois doesn't throw to tight ends. But Barry Lunny previously always threw to tight ends. You know, he more or less was involved in the offense coordination, let's just say, at Arkansas, and he was the offense coordinator at UTSA. Both times they had smallish, well, I wouldn't say smallish, but they had receiving types and they threw to him a lot. Illinois has made all kinds of signs showing that they're going to throw to their tight ends in the future. I expect that to happen just because logic dictates that they wouldn't get a Thurman if they weren't going to throw to him, but also logic dictated that they wouldn't have gotten Cole Rusk if they weren't going to throw to him, and that's what happened. Cause Cole Rusk is just not going to be a blocker in any high major uniform. It's just not going to happen. I mean, the guy tried hard, but if you took one look at him, you could see that he just did not have the ballast, let's just say, that you sit on. He just doesn't have the weight down there. He was just never going to be able to block in the Big Ten. And then I also mentioned that Caden Fagan is not a blocker. And we all saw that last year when he tried to pass block. You don't move him to tight end unless you're planning on throwing to the tight end. So fingers crossed for all the Illini fans who've been yelling about it for years and years and years, that they'll be thrown to the tight end. I personally am agnostic about it. I could throw to a tight end. I could have a guy who just absolutely destroys that defensive ends, and creates a mismatch that way. Tip Ryman, I'm the president of the Tip Ryman fan club. That was perfectly fine with me that he just was able to dominate on the line of scrimmage all the time and create mismatches and defensive coordination headaches. But either way, I do think we're going to see receivers. And Dennis Thurman, sorry, not Dennis Thurman. He's the I'm showing my age there. BJ Thurman, special speed too. So you really could see him create mismatches with his speed. He's almost more like a running back in style and in athleticism. But I think we're going to see him play tight end in a way that Illinois fans have really not seen in the past.
18: Talking with Steve Sturm, he's an Illini Guys football analyst. And Steve, you did just a great series earlier this year coming out of the portal and talking about kind of breaking down each position group, and in terms of where Illinois was right now, talent wise. We've gotten through spring ball now and this new 3-3-5 defense that a lot of people are skeptical about. Where do you rank this Illini team right now? And what I'm saying is, how confident are you of their success? How concerned are you of their possible failures coming off a couple of really big years, two of the biggest years back to back in school history?
3: All right. So just by nature, Larry and I, you've not talked to me directly very often, but I'm concerned by nature. I'm always worried. lifelong Illinois fan, and I am always pretty sure that there's going to be a scandal or ineligibility or sudden transfers. I am always worried that something's going to happen. I'm always worried that we're going to end up 5-7 and lose, all seven games by 1 point. So that's my nature. However, I will say that a rational person would be worried about this fall as well. The 3-3-5 doesn't worry me as much. 3-3-5 is actually roughly what we played 2 years ago when we were playing our outside linebackers on the line all the time. We were essentially playing Matthew Bailey as an inside linebacker that whole year because we needed to stop the run. So the advent of a 3-3-5 and officially going to it doesn't worry me as much. We have excellent defensive backs. We have just an embarrassing wealth of experience on the back end at this point. But as I mentioned the last time I was on one of these podcasts, in the Big Ten, if you can't stop the run, you might as well not even take the field. And I am worried about that. That is my worry. It doesn't matter if you have Matthew Bailey and Xavier Scott and Juice Clark back there, all of whom are excellent college players, if the other team doesn't have to throw the ball to win. Because if they don't have to throw the ball to win, your offense isn't going to get the ball very often, and your defensive backs are not going to be in a position to make plays. So.
19: Well, if they're giving up 250 yards rushing a game, Steve, you're not going to have your nightmare of a bunch of 1 point losses.
3: That's true.
19: It'll be a lot worse than that.
3: Yes.
19: So Steve, one quick question here. We've heard from Coach Bielema refer to this and a lot of fans have asked me what he means, but this year is going to be a smaller class. Why is he saying that? And, what are your thoughts on that for a fan who maybe has questions from a recruiting standpoint?
3: Well, as for why, I mean, Matt's the one who did the interview and broke that. So I guess you'd have to ask him, what it means to me. Boy, I could go a couple different ways on that. To me, I think that means that he is tired of recruiting guys who aren't necessarily the best, best recruits and thinking that he's going to develop them and then see him go. That's my suspicion. We had some huge classes under Bielema so far. He was just signing up everybody all over the place. And then, of course, this portal season did not go. I don't think it's a big secret that it did not go as well as Illinois, did not go like Illinois wanted. So I think he's probably tired of seeing guys stay here for 2-3 years, develop into something, and then leave. He'd rather maybe sign some finished products out of the portal who have less time left of eligibility and win now, is my guess. So we'll see how that goes. I guess the good side for Illinois fans is I think you're only going to see us sign players that we know can contribute versus players that are a bit more of like a project. So that's where I go with that.
18: Okay. All right. We'll leave it there. Hey, Steve, listen, if you come join us on radio more often, Mike hides you in the podcast, but come over here and great work again on IlliniGuys.com. Always love having your analysis on there, your breakdowns.
3: Thanks. Happy to help.
18: All right. We appreciate it. Steve Sturm joining us once again. He's a football analyst for IlliniGuys.com. By the way, his unit groupings and discussion about each unit is worth your time on IlliniGuys.com. And we have all of our archives going back for several years. And so pretty easy to find there on the front page. Just come on and register for that. Okay. Much more coming up, including a change of mind among the hierarchy of college football. All of a sudden, 24 teams in a playoff? Ain't so bad. We'll talk about that next.
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18: We mentioned earlier in the show. This last round of discussion about the college football playoff, the Big Ten wanted a 24-team model, and the SEC wanted to go to 16 teams. And everyone kind of fell along with the SEC. Well, they're now realizing that maybe it's not such a bad idea to have 24 teams, because if you are the ACC or the Big 12 that you don't always get a lot of teams in, guess what? You'll get more teams in the playoff. And so, Mike Kegley, I talked to you right now. It's amazing that now all of a sudden, three of the four Power Four conferences are kind of in line with this.
19: Yeah, you know, the guys who have the deepest conference, I think, is still the SEC. They at the top, I think there's a parity between the SEC and the Big Ten. If not, maybe the Big Ten's inched a little bit ahead. But and I think the fear of the SEC is if you go to 24 teams, now all of a sudden there's going to be teams from the ACC, the Big 12, people from the Big 10 lower down who are going to get some face time in front of the country and maybe beat an SEC team, making it harder for the SEC to keep that depth. And I think that the 24 team is, there's probably not 24 teams that could win the title right now. There probably are 10. Because of NIL money being spread out. And I think over time, the 24 team will make more sense. I'm looking at it as a lot more fun matchups. And I'm also hoping a side effect will be with 24 teams, that means you can take some risks in your inter-conference games in the preseason. And to me, that makes the season even more interesting, because instead of, you know, Towson State going in to see if they can finally knock off Alabama, there might be, you know, more of Alabama playing Ohio State and those type of games, because teams know if they lose a game in the preseason, it's not going to sink their battleship in terms of a CFP bid.
18: Yeah, you're exactly right. And it's just, it's amazing right now where the SEC is 3 years, not only without a national champion, 3 years without a national finalist. I mean, even the year before we went to the expanded playoffs. So it's an interesting situation right now. The current Heisman Trophy winner from Indiana. Certainly there's some political things going on in the South that may change the makeup of teams moving forward. That's a too deep of a conversation to get into here at this point. But when you think about it, right now, it's interesting to see what the SEC's move will now be now that everyone else is aligned, with doing a 20, and we should say 2026 this year will still be, we're staying put at the same place, but moving forward.

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1: Doesn't make any difference. 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
2: Yeah, exactly. All right, well, that is our show for now. We appreciate Steve Sturm stopping by. Matt Stevens, wish our friend Brad safe travels. We'll get back here next week. Be sure to enjoy the games this weekend and be safe. Say hi to a stranger. We'll do it again here next week on the Illini Guys Sports Spectacular. 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
4: Voting map won't budge. I'm Pam Puso, Fox News. The Supreme Court has sunk plans by Virginia Democrats to redistrict ahead of the midterms.
5: This was a brief unsigned order by the Supreme Court and no justice publicly dissented. Virginia Governor Abigail Spanberg is now criticizing the high court's decision, saying it goes against what Virginians had voted for. She says, as governor, I will make sure voters know when and how to cast their votes this year, because our votes are how we choose the representation we deserve. The state Supreme Court ruled the legislative process to advance this redistricting proposal violated their constitution. They argue it was proposed when voting had already started, meaning those who cast early ballots were not given a chance to respond. The ruling by the Supreme Court means Virginia's current map will stay in place for November.
4: Fox's Madeline Rivera. Polling stations are open across Louisiana as voters decide a heated Republican Senate primary.
6: It's a primary that some expect may lead to a runoff election as incumbent Senator Bill Cassidy is fighting to defend his seat against several challengers. But Trump and his allies, including Republican Governor Jeff Landry, are backing Congresswoman Julia Letlow in the Senate primary.
7: Well, you're not handed out an endorsement. You have to earn it. And it means everything to Louisianans. Trump's approval ratings are still 90% in Louisiana. We are huge fans of the president. And so, yes, to have his belief and his endorsement means everything in this race.
6: And 6 years ago, Senator Cassidy cruised to reelection, but since that time, he was one of only seven Senate Republicans who voted in early 2021 to convict Trump after he was impeached by the House for his role in the January 6th riot.
4: Fox's Chanley Painter. A global ISIS leader has been killed in Nigeria. President Trump says the mission took out the most active terrorist in the world. 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
4: Workers for New York's Long Island Railroad are on strike for the first time in 30 years, walking off the job shortly after midnight.
11: If it were to become resolved, we would need time. It's contingent upon what time it would be settled. So it would be difficult for me at this point to say if it was settled at this time, we'd have service back at that time. But rest assured, we would look to get service back as soon as possible.
4: Railroad President Robert Free, the LIRR is the busiest commuter rail system in North America. New York Governor Kathy Hochul, in a statement, blamed President Trump for the strike. He fired back on Truth Social, saying he has nothing to do with it, in all caps. Parents put on notice in Washington, D.C. in response to those recent teen takeovers. U.S. Attorney for the District of Columbia, Jeanine Pirro, is threatening to charge parents

0: if their teens violate the local curfew.
1: Parents, do your jobs or we will do ours. And in the end, taxpayers will no longer subsidize the chaos caused by parental neglect. So parents, if you don't control your kids, the district will.
0: Teen takeovers have become a nuisance and a hazard in the nation's capital. D.C. Mayor Muriel Bowser says parents should know where their kids are. She does have questions, however, on how the policy would be enforced. The Trump administration is requesting another 1,500 National Guard troops be deployed to the nation's capital ahead of America's 250th birthday. The director of the U.S. Marshals Service says he's asking for the summer surge in anticipation of a spike in visitors for events planned around the 4th of July. The additional Guard members will push the number of such service members patrolling D.C. to 5,000. The surge would also include more U.S. Park Police on foot, in vehicles, and on horseback. I'm Pam Puso, and this is Fox News.
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6: Yesterday afternoon, the Cardinals had a terrific come-from-behind victory against the A's to win the series 2-1 and give them a 4-3 road trip. They went to the ninth inning trailing by a run, a terrific start by Michael McGreevy, who went 6 innings giving up just 1 run. But the A's got to the Cardinals' bullpen, in the ninth inning. The Redbirds were down to their last strike. Weatherholt got on base. Herrera had a base hit to tie the game, and the game winner was off the bat of the Cardinal right fielder, Jordan Walker. Walker homered in the sixth. Perkins ready. The pitch to Walker is swung on, hit down the right field line. It's dropping, and it's a hit! A hit for Walker! One run scores! Walker into second base with a double, and the Cardinals have the lead in the ninth inning! The save went to Riley O'Brien. Dustin May pitches tonight. Our pregame at 6:20, first pitch at 7:15. That was our Redbird recap.
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16: Major bulbs that you would plant now. Now, as we know, you know, the major one that you're planting right now would be the dahlia, right? The dahlia has, I don't know how many different colors, how many different varieties, how many different everything. Now, recently, with my job at Mahoney's Garden Center, I have started purchasing the bulbs. And I know bulbs. I've known them. I've been in the industry forever, right? And I knew there were a lot of varieties. But when I started getting the catalogs from the vendors, I was just like, what? There's that many? I mean, there are so many varieties of dahlias out there that it's just incredible. So many colors, so many mixes. I mean, unbelievable, right? Another one that's pretty famous, it's been around forever, obviously, is the gladiola. The gladiola is a cool one to be planting, straight upright with tons of different flowers. Makes a nice little spot to be planting out there. You can also plant the cana, right? So that's has some giant foliage, but then has some really striking flowers to it. So that's a good one to look at. Begonias can be planted now. Caladium, right? Caladium is, I'll tell you, it is so cool. The size of the leaves on it and the foliage colors that it does, oh, absolutely amazing. I highly recommend you guys doing some of these. You could also be putting in some elephant ear type, which is in the same family, right? Very close to it. Huge, huge foliage type plant. A calla lily would be one that you could do now. There's so many others. Like there's freesia, there's lilies, there's anemone, ranunculus. There's a lot. All right, you get the idea. There's a number that you can be doing, and you can be planting them right now for summer color. It's not too late. We're still, you know, we're midway through the month. I get it. But a lot of the time previous to this, there wasn't going to be much to it anyways. So get some bulbs into the garden, into your planting beds, into the outsides of your your lawn or garden, whichever it is. But it is going to just give you that pop of color during the summer when some of those annuals have just had enough at that point. Right? You're getting them on that in-between before we jump into mums for the fall. So a lot of these summer flowering will do some good stuff throughout the summer to keep you, you know, excited in the garden out there instead of just looking at some of the annuals that have gotten leggy and just not done much. I mean, you could just stick with perennials. Obviously, perennials have all the different seasons, some reblooming, right? But bulbs, pretty inexpensive comparatively, and make a nice accent type touch in the landscape bed. So hopefully it you can grab some this year at your local garden center and put them in for you. So hey, we gotta take a break. We'll be back in a few.
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0: Good morning, gardeners. It's Sunday morning. It's time for your favorite gardener and mine, Patrick Parent. Get yourself a cup of coffee and get out a notebook because it's time to solve all your gardening problems.
1: Good morning, gardeners. Welcome to the Parent Family Garden Club. I'm your host, Patrick Parent. I'll be here for another hour to give you as much information that you can use for your garden as possible. We got a number of ways to get a hold of us. Our phone number here, 339-645-0201. Again, 339-645-0201. And you can leave voicemail. You can also text that phone number and we'll be able to get back to you and throw you on the air here so you can ask some questions, or if you just want to send a text, I can answer it as well. Then you can also email us. Our email address here is parentfamilygc@gmail.com. 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Lots of stuff coming in the future with the name change, but just so you know, nothing else has changed. I'm still me. I'm still part of the family. I still have all the information that my father has passed on to me and the listeners. But it's time to make a little bit of a change. Working on a website, working on, you know, social media so you can get more information there. It's all coming very, very soon. But let's get into the show. That's what you're listening for, to get some information on what to do in your garden. Now, one question that I get a lot in the garden center in the next few weeks, and you'll start to see it too. You might see it in your garden. And if you don't know, you might be like, oh God, what do I do here? And it involves peonies, right? So peonies are one of those really awesome flowers that just blooms like a big blossom. It's beautiful. So many different colors. It's awesome. And for years upon years, I've been trying to get peonies to grow. Last year, 2 years ago, the peony we had in our yard finally flowered. It had one flower. Last year, it was like four flowers. This year, the plant hasn't started showing any form of flowers, but it's basically just coming up with its leaves. So we're not there yet. But I know what is to come. Once I start to get those flowers, I'm going to start seeing insects on there. And a lot of you might say, this isn't good. When actually, if you've got ants on those peony flowers, you're in great shape. You're doing great. And those ants are going to protect your peony. They're there and they're going to protect it from a bunch of different pests. Now, what they're doing is they're helping by, they're being attracted to the, they're being attracted to the pollen on it. They're protecting that plant because they're around there. Another insect isn't going to try and attack it, right? It's the pollen, but it's the nectar that's there, right? Because one insect that can do some damage to peonies is thrips. But with the ants on the flower itself, those thrips are going to have a hard time getting there. Now, thrips are those tiny insects that feed on the sap of a plant, which they'll end up damaging the buds, the leaves, the flowers, and they'll leave everything deformed and discolored. But here's the thing. When it comes to the nectar from the peony, ants are very territorial for it. And they don't like it when other insects come around. They are saying, no, get away from my peony. You're not coming here. And so the ants will actually kill the thrips. They're a beneficial insect in that way because they're protecting their food source, and their food source is that nectar from the from thrips. Now, ants, a lot of us don't want them. We talked about last week how to get rid of ants, right? I gave you the solution of the borax soap to say, let's use it to get rid of it. But ants can be beneficial in gardens, right? I think it's a stretch. I've read some things that actually say by the tunnels that they make, it kind of actually can aerate some of the soil and help with some of the drainage for some of those, you know, native wildflowers. You know, opening that up can help organic material break down a little bit and get to the plant where it needs to be. So, I mean, they are an important part of our ecosystem when it comes to the plants. But it's when it's outside, right? If they're coming in, that's when they become an issue. So, you know, it's funny. Last week, we don't want ants. This week, we kind of want ants. But once they're done and the peony's done, you can go away. So, but when it comes to your peonies this year, realize that ants are not a bad thing for it. They are protecting it. They're protecting that peony bud so it can fully develop. So don't go out there and try to swat them away or wash them away or use a chemical to try and kill them, right? Those ants are helpful. Now, the next couple segments here, I want to talk about a number of beneficial insects that are out there that we can be using that will help our plants in a natural way to get rid of some insects. Now, one that you might have heard and seen in a garden center is a ladybug. Now, ladybugs actually are a beneficial insect that will eat, you know, they love to eat aphids. But they also will attack scale, mealybugs, leafhoppers, and a few others. They actually only eat insects and do not harm the vegetation in any way. So if you're seeing ladybugs in your garden, it's a sign to tell you, yeah, there's insects in there, but they got this. Because a ladybug can actually eat about 50 aphids a day. And they just chew them up, eat them, move on to the next. The best way to do this, to bring them in, there's a couple ways. A lot of garden centers, like I said, have them. You could also go to a website. It's called, the company's called Orcon, Organic Control. So their website is organiccontrol.com and they can actually mail them to you. They come in a container. You can actually put them in your garden. And what you're doing with these guys is you're releasing them after sundown because they only fly during the day, okay? So during the night, they will search that area for the food and stay as long as there is food for them to eat. Now, the more they eat, the more eggs they lay, and the more insects eating larvae you will have, right? So it's the circle here. It just keeps going and getting more and more here. Now, some of the better areas are a recently watered area. Ladybugs will tend to crawl up and towards light, so small groups at the base of plants and shrubs, right? They also, like I said, when they fly, they go one way and it's towards their food source. And once that food source is done, they're done. But hopefully along the way they've laid some eggs so you have a next generation to come through here. But they are very beneficial to have in your garden, right? So basically, the ladybug will lay eggs in clusters of 10 to 50 underneath leaves. So if you're seeing yellow eggs underneath leaves and you've seen ladybugs in the area, those also are beneficial. Don't need to spray them. It takes about 5 days for these guys to emerge, and they will eat about, in that cycle, you know, anywhere 400, 500, 600 aphids. But just remember, it's only a couple weeks span. It's like 2.5, 3 weeks. Okay? So it's a quick one, but they reproduce very quickly. Okay? So ladybugs are a good thing for your garden. And we're going to take a break. We got a number of other beneficial insects that we're going to discuss for you and your garden this year. So stay tuned. We'll be back in a few.

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14: And they will grow, like I said, up to 5 to 6 inches. Now, these mantids do have wings, but they don't really use them to fly until the fall. And that's when that male, their wings develop and they begin to look for a female. Now, for the guys who are listening, you know, maybe, you know, cover your ears real quick. But here's what happens. Now they've mated. The female then eats the head off of the male praying mantid to help nourish her eggs and to take care of them. So the male is done. He's decapitated and he's gone. But here's the cool thing. When they come back, there's so many of them, but they eat so many different insects. Now, in the young stages, they'll eat aphids, thrips, flies, maggots, small types of caterpillars, leafhoppers, white grubs, and other type of soft body insects. The bigger mantids themselves will feed off of the large caterpillars, earwigs, chinch bugs, beetles, grasshoppers, and a number of other large insects. So it's super beneficial. They're not looking to eat, you know, leaves. They're looking to eat other insects, and they're trying to keep them away from your plants. Now, these guys will come, like I said, in a pod, a sack with, it's like 50 to 100 of these praying mantids in there, and then they will hatch once it's warmed up enough for a few days. A couple years ago when I worked for a different nursery, we would bring these in, and sometimes the mantids would warm up too quickly and they would just hatch. And they come in a breathable container, like a Tupperware, small Tupperware. But you know, it's decorated nicely. And one night you'll leave for the day and it'll still be that egg, that pod. The next day you'll walk in and there's like hundreds of little praying mantids in that cup. So these guys, you know, are definitely out there to benefit. You're going to release these. You know, you don't have to worry about releasing as much as you do with the ladybugs, right? You can actually, you know, put them out on a branch or hang them with a piece of string somewhere by their plants. You know, it just, we're not looking for it to sit on the ground. We want it to hang a little bit because the birds and rodents aren't going to be jumping on there and eating them, right? If there's ants in the area, if you're hanging it, put some like oil over the top of the string so the ants kind of just fall off of it. But you kind of hang it out in the garden amongst your plants. As they hatch, they will then go into everything. You're looking about 2 feet above the ground, not, you know, we're not talking 10 feet, 2 feet above the ground to place your praying mantids. We're going to take another break here. We'll be back in a few.
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0: And welcome back to the Parent Family Garden Club. Our phone number here is 339-645-0201. Again, 339-645-0201. You can call that number or text it, and we'll get you on the air in an upcoming show. Now, we have been talking about beneficial insects for a bit here. And right now, this time of year is a perfect time for a lot of these guys to get out in the garden and into the lawn. Now, we've talked a lot about above ground. We talked about ants. We talked about praying mantids. We talked about ladybugs. What can we do about our underground pests like grubs? Well, there's beneficial nematodes, right? Those grubs will attack the lawn. We need something, you know, in that beneficial organic way. Now, these are tiny organisms that are released into the soil, and they're beneficial nematodes. When you get a container of nematodes, depending upon which company you purchase them from, there's anywhere between 5 and 7 million tiny organisms in that container. Sometimes less, sometimes more, but it's there, right? What they are trying to do is they are trying to get into the soil, and they are looking for the larvae that live in the soil, right? So this specific one that we're talking about is from Orcon. I think it's a great company. I've known of the company for years upon years, so that's why I bring it up, right? We've talked about grubs. We've talked about some different things to use for grubs. Now, I thought in a beneficial insects, it would be good to bring up those beneficial nematodes, okay? So, how you're going to work these is you need to actually put them in a bucket of water. Now, they need to be broken. They need to, the contents of this, it usually comes in like a ball, gets into a bucket of water. And you let it kind of, you mix these nematodes in it, and you let it stand for about 20 to 30 minutes. Because what we're trying to do is let them separate from the packing material, get to where they need to be. They will eventually move through the water. They'll get to the bottom. So as you're using this, we just got to remember to stir it a bit, okay? From there, you can use a sprayer. And you can literally fill the sprayer and pour through like a kitchen strainer to just get rid of some of that packing material, because it is going to be in the soil. It's not going to be just, it's not going to dissolve, right? So what you're going to do is once you've kind of filtered a lot of that, and you want to use a very fine filter because these beneficial nematodes are super tiny, you can put it from there into a watering can. You store again, and then you pour that into, you're pouring this into a watering can. I started myself too quickly. So what you're doing is you're storing, then you pour that into a watering can, and you'll add a little bit more water, and then water, you know, the affected soil that you're seeing it. We're looking as a top dress here. We're not looking to go deep into it. A lot of times the containers can do about 1,000 to 2,000 square feet. So that's not a ton of area. But you're not going to just sit there and just pour in one spot and count to like five. You're going to pour as you're walking and get this all around the top. I would say water prior to putting this down so that it's absorbing it slowly and those nematodes can get to where they want to be. And so that's the long and short of how to do this. Now, you'll know that you have grubs. You could have had them for years, but you could have had skunks and raccoons digging up your lawn. And that's, you know, what we've been talking about the past few weeks. And so, you really won't be able to see the grubs most of the time. You'll be seeing the aftermath. So with that, then that's when you come in with the beneficial nematodes, okay? try to do it in a when you put it down in the evening or when it's cloudy conditions, right? They don't like the direct sun. It will actually kill some of those beneficials, especially if they're just sitting on the top starting to get into the soil. But, you know, it's they will go through in those kind of dreary days or evening type. That area, like I said, should be watered for several days after the application as well. So water before and water afterwards, because we really are looking to get those deeper into the soil to go after those types of insects that we're looking for. Now, these are not going to do any harm to any of the other beneficials that we've talked about, including they're not going to harm earthworms, because earthworms, they're another type of beneficial insect here. Now we probably know that earthworms in the soil mean it's good soil. And so, you know, if you had them in there, you're like, oh, you know, I don't want to put something else that could harm it. The beneficial nematodes are not going to go after the earthworms. Okay. Earthworms, why are they beneficial? Well, as they are going through the soil and they feed, they will actually eat a lot of the soil, digest it, and then they will excrete it and expel it as a residue called earthworm castings. Now, the castings are now 5 times richer in nutrients for the maximum plant growth and production than the soil they ingested. So they're eating your soil. Say, and once it comes back out, it's 5 times better. Okay. So these guys, the most common earthworms that you're looking for, that you'll get from, some of these, companies are red wigglers, right? Those are the guys that are the most effective ones in loosening soil. A lot of people will actually add them into their compost. They will get earthworms or these red wigglers and put them in a compost pile because they'll help eat everything and they'll get rid of it and it'll be 5 times better and break it up. Okay. So this is super beneficial for those guys. But if you're using them in the soil to help kind of clean it up, you do want to add some compost to the soil, because that's the biggest thing they're looking for. And so if there's no organic material in the soil, they're not going to stay in that area. So that brings it back to when we were talking about how our soil is very important. Adding amendments isn't just for the plant, it's for the soil. Those beneficials need everything else in that soil, the compost, the organic material to survive. So, you know, these guys, they will reproduce. They will, you know, keep going year after year. But it is something that is only going to help your garden. Now, they do come in a smaller amount. Usually the earthworms are about 100 square feet a garden. That's why a lot of people, like I said, will put them in like compost piles to help break it down a little bit more and make it a little bit stronger and just go a little bit quicker. Now, there's another important beneficial insect that I've seen out there that has – I've seen it actually come by itself, and I've seen it come mixed with the ladybugs. And this here is the lacewings, okay? It's a green lacewing. They are a predator to, you know, a lot of species of pest insects and mites. Okay, so they are an enemy of aphids, mites, whiteflies, mealybugs, thrips, leafhoppers, all the ones we don't want to deal with, right? And so they're going to eat them and take care of them in a natural way. Now, it's got a pretty good look to it. You see the lacewing is actually kind of a cool looking bug. It's just, it's got a nice green texture to it. The wings are almost transparent, so you can see through them. But they come through a cycle. They're a larvae, and then they will turn into their adults. It usually takes about 2 to 3 weeks for them to mature. And I mean, these guys can consume as many as 1,000 aphids per day. And so if you have a pretty good infestation in your garden, the combination between the ladybug and the lacewings is going to be super beneficial for you. The larvae form is actually, it's kind of cool. It's a lacewing known as, I can't think of the name. They're the aphid lions is what they're called, the aphid lions. And they really will eat a ton of insects, but because they eat so many, that's what one of the reasons why they're called that. You know, they will last about a month in the garden. And you know, they will have multiple generations. The lacewing will overwinter, but it's not always the best. That's why a lot of times you're repurchasing them in the spring with a lacewing, because it's hard for them to overwinter, especially in the Northeast. I tell you, probably in the southern area, southern part of the country, they'd be able to overwinter there, and it would be beneficial for you. These lacewings, though, so how they're shipped and how you get them. It's not like they're full lacewing bugs already with the, you know, by themselves or with the ladybugs. They're shipped as eggs, okay? They're mixed in an area like with rice hulls and moth eggs for their food. The rice hulls are two functions, right? They first, when that lacewing hatches, they're very hungry. They actually are, they resort to eating the other lacewings if they're that hungry, if there's no food source. So that's why that rice hull provides that. It separates them too, so they don't eat each other. And then, the second reason here is because they're so small, it's easier to distribute them if they're in something to carry them, right? A thimble would hold about 10,000 lace wing eggs. I'm having a hard time talking today. I apologize, guys. Anyways, to use these, we're sprinkling around your plants. And you can really, if you wanted to, if you're placing them in trees, you could put like a Dixie cup with a bit of them. You could just like kind of staple it to a leaf so it holds. Usually about a week it takes for these eggs to lay. And that's when they start to form that lacewing larvae. Again, they're really small at this point, so you might not see them. So you might be thinking, oh, I didn't get them. They're going to be there. It's okay. You know, just keep it in mind. The one thing, too, if you already have an infestation and you're putting the eggs, obviously it's going to take some time. So the best thing to do is just spray the plant down and wash it off that way. Then get the lacewings in there, so those bugs have to come up a little bit, and it gives the lacewing eggs some time to develop. Now we're going to take a break here. We'll come back, wrap up the show, put a nice little bow on it. Stay tuned. We'll be back in a few.
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3: 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A little unusual show today. We had planned to be at the Cars and Coffee event, which is not very far from here where we're at. I'll mention that in just a second. But rain changed everything.
5: It does.
3: Yeah. It turned out it was going to rain a little bit. So they canceled the Cars and Coffee event that was supposed to be held at the Judicial Center. On Walter Way here in Augusta, Georgia. And so now we had a problem because our studio is completely torn apart. We're remodeling the studio and we got a lot of stuff on order and we ripped all the wires out. So it would have been very difficult to get it all back together. So what we did was just pulled our remote trailer into the middle of the CNC Automotive downtown location, and we got everything set up here. So we are actually doing a show here between lift racks. We got a toolbox behind us, and we're having a good time.
4: Yeah.
5: Fortunately, Mason didn't set the arm up underneath your chair to lift you up.
3: That's what I was thinking. That would have been a good thing.
4: What a missed opportunity. You got some zip ties in the trailer? We'll just fasten them to the lift.
3: Yeah. We could have done some stuff with this lift rack here while we have it. But even though the Cars and Coffee event's canceled, we're still drinking coffee and talking about cars here at the downtown location of CNC Automotive.
5: I look forward to this every Saturday.
3: There's always something new going on that we get to talk about. Lots of fun, lots of things to do. And we have a special guest coming in, and that is going to be really neat.
4: We have
3: the chief of police at the Grovetown, city of Grovetown, Jamie Kitchens. He'll be coming in. And we look forward to that. And really what I like about him is he gets involved in things
4: in the
3: community. And he loves cars. That's another good thing. So with all that he's going to tell us a little bit about some events that they have coming up.
4: Some
3: neat stuff. So I thought that would be good. So we will drink some coffee. And you think we should lay a tech tip quiz on the table? What do you think?
5: Let's do it.
3: You want to do that? Okay. Well, we'll go ahead and do that. All right. A person called Walmart in Atlanta and needed medicine really bad. The Walmart was 6 miles away, but of course in Atlanta, bumper to bumper traffic, can't hardly move. Traffic lights all over the place, very difficult to get there. But they sent the vehicle out and they were able to go past all the cars.
4: In Atlanta?
3: Passed them all, went right through the red lights, every one of them, and got there in less than 30 minutes.
4: Oh, that's impressive.
3: Yeah. Through all that traffic. Yeah. How'd they do it? And if you know the answer, give us a call, 800-224-9090. Oh, and I'll mention this, a police officer spotted the vehicle and didn't do anything. Didn't say a word.
5: Yeah. Last time that
3: doing all that.
5: Last time that probably happened in Atlanta was when Trump got arrested.
3: Yeah. Okay, so if you do know the answer to our tech tip quiz, you give us a call, and that would be a good thing. And I had a story I wanted to hear from David here. About a week ago, he mentioned to us that a person had called him, and they had asked about getting diminished value on their vehicle. And as it turns out, they started doing some research and found out that the person could not get diminished value on the vehicle because it was in his contract that he couldn't ask for diminished value on his vehicle. And so David did a few things to check that out. David, fill us in on what happened.
5: So, you know, I think we talk about it every week, just the importance of understanding your policy, reading through it. So I did talk about this a couple of weeks ago. The customer was denied. We sent in the diminished value. They agreed to it. Then when we tried to challenge it, they came back and said, hey, you're not entitled to that. So what I asked the customer to do was to ask for a copy of the whole policy. Let's read through the fine print. Let's make sure what's there. So what we found was the insurance company had actually only given us the pages that applied to them.
4: How convenient.
5: 5 pages down the path, there was a thing that said, you know, here is a portion that's for Georgia. And inside of that language, it said that clause did not apply in Georgia to that policy. So I took and saved that photo, sent it back to the insurance company, said, hey, you need to read your policy.
4: The thing that you wrote, you need to look at it again.
5: So they look at it. They come back. They say, oh, you're absolutely we owe for this, so we're going to go through it. So the appraiser calls me yesterday, and we settled this thing for $12,700 for the customer. So we went from zero, $6,000, back to zero to finish it out for $12,700.
4: Heck yeah.
5: So
4: that's awesome.
5: A win for the customer.
4: Yeah, definitely.
5: But I think it's super important. The more you read in the news, you start to see about these insurance policies, is just to understand what you're signing up for, what's in there. And if you don't understand it, reach out to somebody that can help you understand it, whether it's somebody in my company or me or your agent, somebody who understands that.
3: So that's what you're recommending, is before you sign a policy, know what's in there. But also, just because somebody says that, no, this is not allowed, don't necessarily mean it's not allowed.
5: Don't always take no.
4: You need to put your own eyes on it.
5: Yeah. I mean, Dan, the insurance company, their main motto is to defend, delay, right? I mean, that is what it is.
4: Protect their own assets.
3: You want to go to the calls?
5: Let's do it.
3: Yeah. All right, here we go. Let's go to Robert. Robert, welcome to the CNC Auto Show, and what can we help you with?
6: Answer to the tech quiz.
3: Oh, my goodness. Well, I tell you what, I'm going to lay it back out there one more time. Person called Walmart in Atlanta. They needed medicine really bad. The Walmart was 6 miles away, and traffic was bumper to bumper. The delivery vehicle did not stop for any of the traffic, went through the traffic lights, and was off the road most of the time. And they got the medicine there in less than 30 minutes. I hear a blinker going, do you? What is that?
4: He's, Robert's got stuff to do today. That's he's right. Not sitting at the house listening. He's traveling and listening.
3: Yeah, I got ADD. Okay, Robert, all eyes are on you and whatever sounds you're making. What is the answer to today's tech tip quiz?
6: They delivered it with a drone.
3: Oh, a drone? Is that possible?
4: Clever.
3: Well, let me see here. Oh, they're going crazy. They are going crazy. Robert, you're right, and you're going to be wearing one of these beautiful shirts that says on the back, I answered the tech tip quiz.
5: Big Rob.
3: Yeah, you get total respect everywhere you go, Robert. Certain Walmarts now have drone delivery. Now, what we talked about one day might happen is happening. Walmart now has drone delivery. Now, it's in many states. It's in, let's see, it's in Atlanta. It's in Miami. It's in Dallas. Fort Worth, major metropolitan.
4: Major
3: cities right now. And that's where really it means the most because you got so much traffic in those areas. They'll fly about a 6 mile radius of a store. They avoid traffic, stop signs, pedestrians, and the delivery time is around 30 minutes. It's a neat looking little drone. It flies over, and then at about 150 feet, a little package box comes out, and lowers it to the ground, breaks it loose. It holds about 2.5 pounds, which is plenty for medicine. Some people's ordering rotisserie chicken on these things.
4: Genius.
3: You can order your chicken and it comes in.
5: So imagine going down there.
3: Man, this is a pretty big day for you. And we want to tell you congratulations.
6: Thank you.
3: I'm going to put you on hold so you can go in there to the producers and set it up for you to get a retina scan and a lot of other things so that we'll be able to identify you. Okay. Thank you.
6: All right.
3: Okay. The number to call is 800-224-9090. 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

0: We're back with more of the CNC Auto Show. I'm David. I'm here with Aaron and Jamie, and we are having a blast inside of this beautiful body shop. But Aaron, you haven't cut the air conditioner on in here yet.
1: I can.
0: I know.
2: Turn on the fan.
0: If you want to know of a great thing that Aaron did for his shop here in downtown Augusta,
1: yes, we did. That is unheard of down here.
0: These technicians are going to love you.
1: Yes.
0: In the summertime when it's over 100 degrees.
1: 35,000 square feet of cool air.
0: Whew.
1: Now,
0: I would hate to see that bill at the end of the month.
1: I hadn't seen it yet, but I'm going to hate to see it too. Last week, Tyler asked me why technicians always take connections loose and blow into them. You ever see people do that? Almost computer people do it. Automotive, you always got to disconnect it. And if it didn't work before, you blow on it.
0: Well, that's what we used to do with old Nintendo games.
2: Yeah.
0: Remember?
1: Yeah.
0: You blow the game blow on.
2: And then it would work.
1: Yeah. He was asking, was that a myth? And I said, no, I don't really think it's a myth because actually, connectors work on such low voltage, computers. Such a low voltage, so actually all it takes is just a slight bit of dust or just a little bit of film on there.
0: Yeah.
1: And boom, it won't work. Yeah. So actually taking it apart and blowing on it and putting it back together a lot of times work. But that is more of a temporary solution. What we always like to do is we like to use an electrical cleaner. If you take a connector loose, put an electrical cleaner in there. And of course, what we use is the CRC QD electrical cleaner.
2: Yeah, that stuff is awesome.
1: Oh, it is. Yeah. And the QD stands for quick dry. And it's, I like it because it dries really fast, like in QD, but also it don't leave any kind of film. It just completely evaporates and you stick it back together. So we use it on almost any connector that we disconnect. And that way we don't have that cuts down on comebacks.
0: So that's the same guy we talked to last week, right?
2: Yeah.
0: That we had called in.
1: We did.
0: CRC,
1: yes.
0: You want to talk about something that was just mind blowing to me is I didn't even think about that. And think about it in collision. I mean, we'll have cars apart at a time, right?
2: Yeah.
0: And we've got all those connectors exposed. A lot of times they'll take them and wrap them in tape and just try and protect the inside of it. But one great step for shops to take just to make sure they don't have that failure.
1: Mm-hmm.
0: Because I know being in the shop, I'd send a lot of stuff over here to Aaron. I say, Aaron, it's not working. He figured it out. Aaron called me up and said, well, you got this connector problem. It was normally something that we could have prevented had we just looked through it. And so I think that CRC.
1: And those are hard problems to find because they will be connected.
0: Oh, yeah.
1: They'll look completely normal, but the low voltage is not passing through there.
0: Yeah, we had the Dodge that one time that was hitting the
1: roof. I remember that.
0: You remember that one that we worked through?
1: Man. Yep.
0: Yeah.
1: So. I remember that one. Okay, next item we'll mention. Get this now. Gemini is coming to GM cars with Android Automotive, officially known as Google built-in. And specifically, Gemini will soon roll out to the year models from 2022 and newer. And that'll be Buick, Cadillac, Chevrolet, and GMC vehicles. And GM says there's approximately 4 million vehicles in the U.S. eligible for the update. So you remember the old shows where the person used to have a conversation with their car? What was that?
0: Knight Rider.
2: Yeah.
1: Knight Rider. Yeah. I mean, the car would actually talk to them. And of course, many of us now, I know I do this, have conversations with ChatGPT and, or Gemini or whichever one you plan to use. As a matter of fact, I got it to do a, for instance, weather forecast for me for this morning. This was before they canceled it. And it asked for the address of the car show and exactly where we would be parked and all this other stuff. And we carried on a conversation about this. Yeah, we did. It was pretty wild.
2: Press the steer wheel button. Good morning, Canyon.
0: I was talking to Aaron yesterday. I said, hey, man, are we going to be outside? I mean, it looks like it's going to rain all day. He's like, oh, absolutely not.
1: Uh-huh.
0: I talked to my AI and it told me that this was going to happen. I was like, what?
2: AI was hopeful, apparently, yesterday. Yeah,
1: exactly. Ready to go to the calls?
0: Let's do it.
2: Yeah.
1: Okay, here we go. Let's go over to Rich in Sardis. Hello, Rich. Welcome to the CNC Auto Show.
3: Good morning, guys. How you all doing?
0: Morning.
2: Good.
1: Yes.
3: I had a question, a comment, and a question about the electrical connections. I heard what you said about cleaning them off, and I want your opinion on what I do. Just about every connection I have under my car, coil packs, headlights, relays, you name it, I put just a very light dab of dielectric grease and then reconnect it. Is that still a good idea?
1: Great point. Yes, absolutely. Excellent point, because that keeps the moisture out. And, of course, you keep moisture out and you keep corrosion out.
2: Yep.
1: So, yes, excellent point. And, really, I should have mentioned that one. So, yes, well, good shot.
2: CRC makes one of those, too, a little convenient squeezy tube.
1: Yes, and no doubt CRC is the way to go with that also.
2: Why are you doing a squeezy tube?
0: There is
1: Rich, you want to get a squeezy tube.
0: You need to look that up. You need to look up CRC squeezy tube.
2: I'm pretty sure that's in their catalog.
3: I'm almost afraid to look that up. I have a 4 ounce tube of grease, and I bought these precision syringes that you can put the grease in and real precise in your application.
2: Oh, so that's awesome. What
1: I
2: do.
1: Yeah, excellent point. I love that, and that's what the show's all about. All right, bring these ideas on out there.
0: CRC's going to pick up.
3: Thank you all.
0: Squeezy too.
1: Hey, thank you. We appreciate the call and the tip.
2: All right. So the one that I had in my, so they make one that's about, it's a little bit smaller than a caulk tube, and it's got its own little lever on it. And I don't know. Squeezy just came out.
1: So that's what the squeezy tube looks like.
2: We use it in such a high volume that,
0: if you go through the body shop or you go through a mechanical shop, there's no way that we call everything exactly by the name. Some of these different slang terms of what it is.
2: Yeah.
0: I need the squeezy tube over here. If you say that, like, everybody would know exactly what to go run to, like, inside the shop.
1: Yeah, and when somebody comes in and their traction light's on, you don't say traction. You say the little squiggly lines. The squiggly line light's on. Oh, my gosh. I mean, I saw it. Okay, here's the next one, and we talked about this one just a little bit. Oh,
0: we got a plumber.
1: Oh, wow. Oh, my goodness. I was looking forward to talking about this one.
0: Well, that's going to keep it hot for the next.
1: I guess we're going to have to wait. It's going to be good, though.
2: Good.
1: Okay, we will be right back with more of the CNC Auto Show.
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0: We're back with more of the CNC Auto Show. I'm David. I'm here with Aaron, Jamie, and we have just had our special guest show up. Aaron, I'll let you make an introduction.
1: Absolutely. We do have a special guest. We have the City of Grovetown Chief of Police, Jamie Kitchens. And Jamie has been on the show before. Yeah, we had a great time. And if I remember right, the last time that you were on the show with us, we were at a car show that had to do with something that you helped work with.
2: That's right. Yes, sir. We were out at the, PBA car show, the Back to Badge car show that we have every year out at the, Columbia County Fairgrounds. Uh-huh. So, yeah, y'all came out and, I think you've done it a couple of years, come out and set up and broadcast. And, we're grateful for that. Y'all come out and draws attention and people like to look over there. And I think y'all grab some folks from out of the crowd put them on the radio for the first time. And so,
1: we had a great time.
2: Yes, sir.
1: And I tell you what I enjoy seeing out there. They were awesome. Those interceptors, the cars were beautiful. They had a lot of beautiful cars. But I love those interceptors. They got such, all the technology.
2: Oh, yes, sir.
1: They're making those things. I mean,
3: And the blinky lights.
2: Yeah, and the blinky lights. Yeah.
1: They absolutely intimidate you just looking at one.
2: Well, you know, it's hard to, the Georgia State Patrol always sets the bar so high. You know, they'll bring out a Challenger, then, you know, next year they bring out a Camaro, and then they bring out the Mustangs. Yeah. You're like, good grief, man.
1: I see more than the Mustangs the other day.
2: Oh, yes, sir. Let me tell you something. Yeah. If I was a younger man, that would be enough to make me say, you know, I think I might be able to go to the State Patrol.
1: But even the Explorers, when you look at one at night with the lights, I mean, it's like a light show when they light the bad boy up.
2: Yes, sir.
1: It's beautiful.
2: Come a long way, that's for sure.
3: Oh, yeah.
1: You have another car show coming up, is that right?
2: We do, yes, sir. Saturday, May 16th, we'll be back up at the fairgrounds with the again the PBA Back the Badge show, and we are hoping to be able to continue the success that we've had. It's been a very worthwhile venture for us. Obviously, as you know, 100% of the proceeds that we raise go straight to the Police Benevolent Foundation, and that is the charitable arm, if you will, of the Police Benevolent Association. And so,
1: I was going to ask you about that also. What do they do? What is that organization about?
2: So the funds that we raise that go to the, Police Benevolent Foundation, those go to, members of the PBA. If you have a line of duty death, the PBF will, on the night or the day, whatever the case may be, they will bring a check for that member's their yearly salary that comes to the whoever their beneficiary is.
1: Mm-hmm.
2: So immediately that helps with the offset of dealing with funeral costs. You know, I mean, because you always have these upfront costs. But they also have scholarships for both the the member may be alive, their children have a scholarship, but certainly scholarships for a member that has passed. And then they offer various seminars for PTSD and suicide prevention multiple times a year. And so all of these funds that we raise go to support that.
1: Now, is that more of a, is that like a national type organization, or is it more of a?
2: Yeah, so the Police Benevolent, we belong to what's called the Southern States, so it's broken up, obviously, but we're the Southern States Police Benevolent Association.
1: So if you go to that car show, not only are you getting to see a lot of beautiful cars, and I've been there, I know that it's a beautiful car show, but you're also supporting something really big that'll help officers that have, been through some terrible ordeals.
2: Right. That's exactly right. Yes,
1: okay.
2: Sir.
1: Yep. Well, that is great. All right. Now, one of the reasons that we like to bring people on and talk about car shows, even though that some of the people listening, many of the people listening, would not be able to attend because it would be too far away to be able to drive here.
2: Right.
1: Because we're playing in different states.
2: Yes, sir.
1: So with that, we want to make sure that people know that there's car shows going on all over the place.
2: That's correct.
1: I mean, you, and of course you could just, Google car shows,
2: yes,
1: do, use chat and find a car show mm-hmm. near you. But this is a beautiful time of year for car
2: shows. Absolutely. Yeah. Absolutely. It is. You know, of course we always, as with today, you're always running the chance of, man, what's that forecast going to say?
3: And so yeah.
2: We start looking out, you know, about a week and a half out because I guess it's kind of like NASA. You start looking for a window, you know what I mean? You're like, man, are we going to be able to get this thing or do we need to start, backing up and punting? So, hopefully fingers crossed and, you know, and, I think any one of us here, no offense to meteorologists, but any one of us here could probably be a good meteorologist because, So looking.
1: No, they're always right. That's what I tell people. I mean, when you say something, they ask, is it going to rain?
2: That's
1: and
2: right.
1: if you yep. say, there is a 60% chance of yes, rain, how yeah. could you be wrong?
2: Yeah.
1: I mean,
2: yeah.
1: That's who's going to say you're wrong?
2: Well, I can tell you this. If you tell folks coming to a car show that there's a 60% chance of rain, there's a 100% chance that they're probably not going to show up. So, we look at that. And then, of course, there's a lot of logistics involved in trying to, sometimes you just have to say, you know what, we're going to have to push it. Or sometimes you just have to say, hey, you know, we tried. So, fingers crossed, the forecast looks good right now. So we'll keep, of course, I'm glad for this rain like everybody else is. So,
3: But
1: I'm going to tell you that last year, now this is, if I remember right, it was brutal hot.
2: Yes,
1: it was brutal, wasn't it?
2: Hot.
1: I think I remember that.
4: Aaron put us facing the sun.
2: Yeah.
3: Like we were basking.
2: So I left and went to, Home Depot and bought two of the big floor fans, the big round ones. And I got back to the, we went to set it up. Somebody comes over and says, hey man, this fan isn't coming on. I said, what? So I guess in shipment somewhere it had been, damaged and the blades wouldn't turn. So I'm back to Home Depot again. But I mean, man, yeah, it was hot. You're right. When you say what you say.
1: Well, Jay, I was hoping to talk to you a little bit about some other items.
2: Mm-hmm.
1: Now, of course, we also want to mention a little bit about the swap meet coming up.
2: Yes, sir.
1: Mm-hmm. I was one of the things I was going to ask you. This is something that's always interesting. What's some of the reasons why you think the best part of a person being a police officer? What's some of the good things that you feel like that many officers like? And I would lean toward being able to help people as on
2: absolutely.
1: Up there near the top.
2: And I would say, and I'll just use myself as an example. Law enforcement was a calling for me and it took me a while to realize that, but once you, embrace that, I guess. I was not a legacy law enforcement. I mean, I wasn't following anybody's footsteps. My father was an electrician. My mother was a bookkeeper, you know, so. But certainly the helping, I think human nature, you draw an inherent sense of satisfaction when you know or that you've helped somebody, that you've genuinely helped somebody. And sometimes helping somebody, to somebody on the outside, what law enforcement does, they might not see that as helping, but depending on what the situation is, I think by and large, folks that are in law enforcement are generally have a heart to help people.
1: Yeah.
2: Now, you know, I would not sit here, for one second and say that, there are not folks in law enforcement that do not need to be in law enforcement. But that is inherent upon us to flush those folks out. But by and large, I would say the vast majority of folks in law enforcement, are here to help. It is oftentimes, and I'm not going to get on a soapbox, but it is oftentimes a thankless job. It really is.
1: I could imagine.
3: Oh, yeah.
1: But I can tell, I've been pretty fortunate. Most every officer I've ever had contact with, and I've had my share of tickets.
2: Yes.
1: Every single one of them I deserve.
2: Yes.
1: I did.
2: Yes.
1: Matter of fact, they pulled me over and they say, do you know how fast you're going? I say, no, I had no idea.
5: That's my high score.
2: That's right.
4: That must run in your family, Aaron, because we were at a baseball game the other night and Amanda sends out to our group text that, that Ryder and his dad are getting pulled over. So he was going to be 10 minutes late to the game.
1: We get our share. We do. Well, but that would be the part that I would enjoy also. Now, of course, helping people, I would like that. But being able to drive fast legally, now that would be a lot of fun.
5: With the blinky lights.
4: Yeah, the blinky lights.
2: Yeah, that has its moments too, let me tell you. Now, I would be remiss, and I'm sure there's a lot of folks listening here saying, man, I know he's not trying to paint himself out of this. I'll tell you this, as a police chief, I'm glad that I don't have to manage, too many folks that were like Jamie Kitchens, the brand new deputy. Okay. But with that, you learn a lot and, it certainly made me a better person and a better police officer for
1: us. Usually, if you love cars, you kind of enjoy going fast. Now, have you been in a high speed pursuit before?
2: Multiple times.
1: Yeah. I tell you what, I would love to hear you. I would like to just know the feelings that an officer gets when they're doing that, but we got to take a break. Yeah. So when we come back, I would love to hear a little bit about that.
2: I will. I'll tell you all about it.
1: We'll be right back with more of the CNC Auto Show.

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0: right, we're back with more of the CNC Auto Show. I'm David. I'm here with Aaron, Jamie, and we have got the chief of police, Jamie, here with us. And what a more fitting song than somebody stole my car. Yeah. We're going to come back in and talk about a high-speed police chase, so I'm loving it.
1: Yes, we have Jamie Kitchens, the city of Grovetown chief of police. And we, before we went to a break, I was asking Jamie about things having to do with a high-speed pursuit, because I see these videos and the officers always seem calm as they're talking, but I said there's no way that they can do that and not have a flood of emotions going through there. And Jamie was telling us just a few things during the break about what goes through their mind. Jamie, what is a officer thinking about when they realize that they're going to be or in a high speed pursuit and going at very high speeds, sometimes through traffic and sometimes around traffic lights? What are they thinking about?
2: The first thing that generally should be thinking about or thinking about, I should say, is the need to apprehend this person greater than the need that poses it.
1: Mm-hmm.
2: And so if you're behind somebody and they've got an expired tag or something like that, you know it's the tag and you know the tag belongs to the car. I hate to call it risk reward, you know what I mean? But is it worth it?
1: You know,
2: especially nowadays with the technology that we have nowadays, and technology is better now, but we've had this technology. We can find this person.
1: Yeah. Okay. You get a tag number and a vehicle description.
2: Correct.
1: You get
2: right. So, but if you're talking about somebody who's blank, you're talking about somebody who's aggravated assault or whatever the case may be, well, now, you know, that's a game changer. So talk about the, whether an officer, there's a lot of emotions. First is, see the stopping this individual. Prior knowledge that they've done something, it would stand to reason that something changed. So, yes, then you have to factor in, you have the motoring public that's driving around and just going from A to B.
1: So safety is one of the first things that pops in your mind.
2: Safety should be the absolute first thing. But then you have, inevitably, law enforcement, the litigation side, you know what I mean, comes into it. And you're like, man, I'm fixing to lose my job. You know, yeah. I'm going to be sued into oblivion or whatever else the case may be.
1: And don't wreck this car.
2: Don't wreck this car, because the chief just told me, you know, we're going back to Crown Vicks. Actually, you're going back to Crown Vicks. Everybody else will be driving a new car. So, yeah, there's a lot of emotions, you know, and I tell people when I teach this, Adam, you know, watching, Sheriff John Bonnell, you know what I mean? Everybody'd sit on the edge of the couch when it was the world's wildest police chases. Yeah. Uh-huh. That's all fine and well, but you aren't living in, that's 2D. You're not living in the 4D of what it's like to be inside that car.
1: Mm-hmm.
2: And there's a whole host of emotions that take place, I promise you. Do your job and apprehend this person and make society a better place and protect folks, but at the same time, you're in a fine line of trying to do this, potentially.
1: Yeah. Jamie, I'll mention something that happened with me, and I just can't help but think that you would have almost that same feeling. I used to fly airplanes, and one time I was playing out near Clark Hill, and that some way or another, I got that thing into a spin.
2: Oh, Lord.
1: And I did. Yeah, and it was zoo, zoo, zoo. And I got it. I'd been trained on what to do if it went into a spin, and I pulled it out. But I still remember my whole way back to Daniel, my right leg, it went quick. Oh, shaking.
3: Okay.
1: The whole time.
3: Adrenaline,
1: It was just shaking, and I couldn't control the shake.
2: I
1: stayed calm, but my leg was shaking.
2: You know, from 3,000 feet or so, you got a lot to think about. You know what I mean?
1: I think about the same thing if I'm going that fast over what some of these officers are doing. I mean, they're calm, but they look very professional when you see that. But you have to have those feelings.
2: Well, you can only control what you
1: of anxiety.
2: You know, but you've got anxiety, and back to what I teach people in the academy, the moments you get into a pursuit. Time to remember, you've been held this man in your car for a week.
3: Yeah.
2: Don't want to turn your car in for service and keep it for 5 days. So, there's a lot of things that people don't break fate. You know, yeah. Things like that. It's very real.
1: Yeah. Y'all ready to go to the calls?
0: Let's do it.
1: Okay. Let's get a phone call here. Let's go to Bert in Toledo. Bert, welcome to the CNC Auto Show.
4: Chief Kitchens, nice to talk to you today.
2: Yes, sir. Thank you.
4: And you're still lobbying for the police officers to be on the state employment system?
2: Well, to try and get one, yes, sir, absolutely. You're talking about a retirement. You're talking about a state retirement?
4: Yes.
2: Yes, sir.
4: Yes.
2: Yes, sir.
4: Mm-hmm. And that's a good cause, and y'all should be. You put your life on the line every day. And something else I wanted to ask you, what about using these car cams to record video and everything? What do you think about that? How efficient is that, especially if you have a wreck or something? I know you probably have had familiarity with it.
2: You talking about traffic cameras, like at intersections or?
4: No, in your car, when you're going down the road.
2: Dash cams, absolutely. Yes, sir.
4: Dash cams.
1: Yeah. And Bert, I want to mention something that we got going on today. David Clark over here, sitting next to Jamie, he's got his Meta glasses sitting next to him. Those things are amazing. I put those on and he said, take a picture. Yeah. And I said, Meta, take a picture. Boom, it took a picture. Okay. And I said, take a video. And I walked over to a car and I looked all under the hood and did this and did that and come back and the video was there. They're really pretty amazing. Mm. So it might be a period of time for the officers, instead of having a regular camera, they may have some Meta glasses on.
2: There's some cameras out there actually that sometimes you'll see an officer and it'll have a small one. They've been out for a while. They're not as sleek as the Meta glasses is, but going back to your question about the cameras inside the cars, that's used for a lot of things. Most of those systems in the cars, they're constantly recording. Now, once you turn your lights on or whatever, then it starts saving it to the hard drive in the car. But the moment that you turn the switch on, it will go back and save 30 seconds prior to that. So that is huge in, asked about accidents. Let's say an officer's in an accident. Once an accident's happened, you know, hopefully they're going to be able to turn the lights on to be able to, you know, or most cars have inertia switches in them too that upon impact, it will go back and start recording and it will save from 30 seconds prior to. But I'm a huge proponent for, any kind of camera. Say that, and and I mean that because one, I think that our citizens, if they're going to put their trust in us, then we should be transparent with them. But furthermore, I have been able to 98% of the complaints that we have, officers, have been proven by the body camera footage. Now, I'm not going to say that's 100%. There have been times that I've had to take action on. This is where folks have come and complained, and it's been substantiated through body camera footage. But unfortunately, officers a lot of times are falsely accused of things, or sometimes people's emotions at that time, they may remember things differently, whatever, right, footage. And I review it with the person, let them see, start from the moment they walked up to your house to.
1: And we're going to run out of time.
2: I'm sorry, brother.
1: Bert, we appreciate you calling. Very nice, great questions. And Jamie, we appreciate you being here with us.
2: Thank you.
1: It's so great.
2: We appreciate your support.
1: And we will be mentioning on the next hour, we'll mention again a little bit about the car show.
2: Absolutely.
1: co-host David Clark, Jamie Bridges, mm-hmm. and producers Mason Rogers and Ana Lopez and Tripp. We'll be back with more of the CNC Auto Show.

0: 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That ticket? That was nothing. Click it. Don't risk it. 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

0: 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I am Aaron Clements here with co-host Jamie Bridges.
1: Good morning.
0: David Clark.
2: Good morning.
0: And special co-host Jamie Kitchens.
1: honorary co-host.
0: Yeah, honorary co-host. And Jamie is the City of Grovetown Chief of Police, but also something special about him. He loves cars. He has some very neat cars. Corvette.
3: Corvette. Got a Buick T-Type, 87 Buick T-Type. I've got an old crew cab, 74 that we affectionately call Gus, square body. That's like it's been hit everywhere but the ashtray. But we've enjoyed building on that. We've put a modern driveline and all that in it. So I enjoy it. I don't know how much my wife enjoys it when she comes out there every month and says, listen, you've bought the last part that you're going to buy. And I'm praying that the UPS truck doesn't pull up while she's standing there, you know. But
0: So we're here. We're here at the downtown location of CNC Automotive. We had planned to go to Cars and Coffee, which was a few blocks away. Rain got in the way, and so we didn't have anywhere to go because they're rebuilding the studio. We're doing a big remodel project up there. Got a lot of nice stuff ordered that's going to be a lot of fun. And because of that, we really were stuck. So we pulled the trailer inside CNC Automotive, and we are now doing a remote with lift racks on each side of us and a toolbox behind us. And
3: 10-millimeter socket.
0: Yeah, 10-millimeter sockets
1: the
0: here.
1: The one that got away.
0: Yeah. So we are drinking coffee, talking about cars here at CNC Automotive with the remote trailer. And I'm going to mention one other thing we got going on here. We have David Clark here with his Meta glasses, and he is actually recording the show as we're talking here with his glasses.
2: I'm recording while we're recording.
0: Yeah, while we're recording. That's pretty deep right there.
1: Yeah.
0: That sounds like some kind of phrase that Jamie would come up with. I mean, she comes up with like Buck Wild and Squeezy Tube and all this other stuff that she comes up with.
1: There's her A1 descriptive terms, yeah. By the way.
0: Yeah. So we really need to lay another tech tip quiz out on the table because we did get an answer during the last hour, to our tech tip quiz. So I would, this is short and sweet. What vehicle is called the Beast? And if you know the answer, give us a call 800-224-9090. What vehicle is called the Beast?
1: You got everybody on their phone using AI.
0: They'll pop into that one with any problem at all.
3: I think I drove that when I was in high school. That's what I called it.
0: All right. We're talking about different topics, and this I thought was a pretty interesting topic right here. Illinois wants to test replacing gas tax with mileage-based road usage. It seems that that because of the EVs and vehicles getting better gas mileage and all this other stuff, they're not making as much money on gas. So they have decided that this might be a route that they could go with is just charging by the mile. If you, at the end of the year, you have to report your mileage. Now, there's some issues that come along with this.
1: Are you self-reporting your mileage?
0: Well, some are saying self-report, but some are saying they have to track you with a GPS on where you go before you can do that. So this gets a little tricky in there. What do you think, Jamie?
1: No, you're going to have to hire somebody to go around and check mileage or have mileage check stations or something you go in once a year or whatever. Uh-huh. Otherwise, if you self-report your mileage, I only drove 30 miles this year. I guess with the best intentions, but logistically.
2: I'm not all about somebody tracking my every move about where I'm going. I mean,
0: if they realize that,
2: where's the privacy? They know. Right? I mean, we're getting tracked enough that we don't know about, right?
1: Yeah, well, that's the phone in your pocket.
2: That's the reality.
1: Yeah.
2: You're going to tax me to track me now?
0: Well, those glasses, high probability.
2: Somebody is monitoring.
0: I don't know where they're made, but if they were made in China, there's some guy in China watching this show right now, watching us.
2: Hey, man. We are worldwide.
0: Tell me, what do you think?
3: Well, I would say as the representative of just the government sitting at the table, absolutely not. That's no, we don't need anybody tracking us or our mileage or where we're going or anything. Absolutely not.
0: Yeah.
3: You know, keep taxing at the pump. If somebody wants to go and buy an EV vehicle, good for them. If
0: yeah.
3: you want to drive what I drive and they pass a gas station that you don't like, then so be it. But, no, I would not sign on for that. And I'm glad that that's, somewhere up there. Now
0: there's another bill. The other one is SB 3566. It offers EV owners a choice right now of whether to pay $320 annually or 1.5 cents per mile, and they cap it at $320 though, if you're doing that. That's probably more reasonable, but of course that cuts into the savings that a lot of people make as they're doing it. So
3: well, my other thing to that too would be, show me where you're fixing the road. You know what I mean? we just talked about doing the power tour coming up in, several forums that I'm on, and people are like, hey man, don't bring no rims that you care about, because some of this route we're taking, you know, they ain't paved these roads in forever. So, not to throw shade, but Illinois is where it's starting at. So, show me where whatever you're collecting from me is going to fix what you say it's going to fix.
0: Yeah. Ready to go to the calls?
2: Let's do it.
0: All right, here we go. Let's go over to Sean. Sean, welcome to the CNC Auto Show, and what can we help you with today?
4: I was calling to answer the tech tick quiz.
0: Say that three times.
4: Quiz.
0: Come on now, that's not three times.
1: Nah, we got the point.
0: All right, okay, here we go. All right, we're going to, I think the question was just short and sweet. What vehicle do they call the Beast? I don't know if we can put you on stage or not. I'm going to have to check with the remote trailer operator. Yeah, we were able to pop you up on stage. And so now all eyes are on you for the answer to our tech tip quiz. And what is the answer?
4: Okay, and for the record, I did not Google this.
0: Oh, you didn't. Oh, Gemini.
4: The bulletproof limousine.
0: Which one now? What was it?
4: Is that the president's limousine? Don't they call that the Beast?
0: Let me think about that one. Yeah, you're absolutely right. It's a limo that the president of the U.S. rides in along with a fortress. The Beast is a custom Cadillac built by General Motors like a luxury sedan, but underneath it's more like a tank. We're talking armor up to several inches thick, bulletproof glass, and the doors as heavy as a Boeing 757 cabin door. Woo! Run flat tires, reinforced with steel. And so even if they're blown out, the car keeps moving. And the cabin is completely sealed, protecting the president from chemical or biological threats. And it's also a command center. It has a secure communications that connect directly to the Pentagon, meaning the president can run the country from the back seat. And Sean, you are absolutely right. You are the winner of the all new Tech Tip Quiz t-shirt. They arrived recently in a vehicle built very much like the Beast. They dropped them off, and we did catch a person trying to tunnel in to get to those.
3: But and, you know the one thing that you one I noticed they negated on that description. And this is a key question. Does it have active fuel management? Does it cut out? Do we go from 8 to 4?
0: Yeah. Well, you know that active fuel management, really most of the engines, GM engines would do reasonably good if it wasn't for that.
3: Right.
0: But you know, they make a little thing you just plug into your AODL to disable all that stuff. I got a feeling that's going to be out the window pretty soon anyway, because a lot of those laws, they relaxed a lot of that stuff on what you're having to do. But Sean, they didn't relax you at all, man. You are a winner, and you, like Jamie would say, you done gone buck wild. All right, I'm going to turn you over to Anna.
4: Step up from my 2005 Cadillac to build in my driveway. So one step up from my personal ride.
0: That'll work. Well, I'm going to turn you over to Anna in there, and we appreciate you giving us a call. Appreciate you answering our tech tip quiz. All right.
4: All right.
0: Okay. Next thing. Now, next thing, we're going to a break. We'll be right back after this.

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1: You think a ticket for not wearing your seatbelt is the worst that could happen? 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Suddenly, a ticket doesn't seem so bad. That ticket? That was nothing. Click it. Don't risk it. 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
2: Do you have a dog? Would you like to develop your dog's hidden intelligence to eliminate bad behavior and create the obedient, well-behaved pet of your dreams? A woman named Adrienne Ferricelli, a professional certified dog trainer, has helped hundreds of dog owners train their dogs to be well-behaved, obedient, loving pets.
3: Yes, good job.
2: By bringing out the hidden intelligence inside the dogs. You can quickly eliminate any behavioral problem your dog has, no matter how badly you think it's ingrained, no matter what kind of dog you have, with the mental stimulation that Adrienne teaches, your dog will listen to you and understand what you want it to do. Bad behaviors simply fade away as more desirable ones appear in their place.
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0: right, we're back with more of the CNC Auto Show. I'm David. I'm here with Aaron, Jamie, and...
1: Jamie.
0: I'm trying to make sure I say it right, like a
2: and we're
0: Chief
2: all
0: Jamie.
2: Car lovers, and we all love coffee, too.
1: Yeah.
2: So we're drinking coffee, talking about cars. Of course, we missed the cars and coffee around the corner got rained out, so we're here at CNC Automotive. And inside the shop with the remote trailer, got lift racks. I'm between a lift rack here.
0: We still haven't picked Aaron up on one of these racks yet.
2: Yeah. And this morning.
1: We'll need your glasses to record that when we do it later.
2: Yeah, David's got his better glasses on, recording he had them on, recording a lot of stuff. David sent me an article early this morning. We all love cars, so we send each other articles from time to time, and David tells us a lot of things that's going on in his business, and Jamie does the same thing, and now we got Jamie able to tell us a lot of the thing that he does. But this particular one is something I really didn't think it would that it had gotten like this. But it seems that 3 in 10 consumers are underwater on their car loans, according to the report. And of course, underwater means that you owe more on the car loan than you're going to get for the car. So if you go to trade it in, what you're getting for the car is not going to pay off your loan. So that creates a problem for a lot of people. And I guess I thought it might be nice if we all talked about ways that people could prevent that from happening. And what happens if you are underwater on a loan? Jamie, what do you think?
1: I mean, we talk about David and the insurance all the time. So no, don't do that.
2: David, correct me if I'm wrong here. Let's say that someone has a comprehensive insurance on their vehicle. Everything's good. All right. But they owe more on the car than the car is going to be worth, and the vehicle gets totaled. Do they pay more because you owe more?
0: No. That's absolutely not. So, I mean,
2: you'll lose money still.
0: That was kind of where I saw that article this morning, and it kind of sprung to my mind, and I started thinking about it because I do conversations every day with people that have a total loss. I'm dealing with one right now on a lady, and she's got an older model Cadillac. She told me, she said, I had bad credit when I got the car. So I had this high interest rate, and now they're telling me the car's worth this. The insurance company definitely undervalued this thing. So we're in an appraisal clause dispute with this car right now. And I think, you know, we'll probably come ahead another $6,000 or $7,000 for is what I'm feeling. Like we'll be there. But that'll get her out of her loan at that point and give her a little bit to go put a down payment on. But she told me she had to put $10,000 down in order to get this car because she had bad credit. And now she's looking to potentially be upside down in it. So, you know, I'm able to help people kind of navigate through that. But I thought this was coming back in 2020 when COVID hit and everybody was so like, I'm going to go buy cars for over sticker price. And I was watching all these folks buy all these bad deals.
2: Yeah.
0: And, I knew eventually it would scratch the surface, and I think we're just now starting to see it.
3: The pendulum always swings.
0: It does.
2: What pops into my head when we discuss something like this is, let's say if somebody goes out and just use the round numbers, somebody paid $100,000 for a Ford F-150 Lightning.
0: Yeah.
2: Electric vehicle. Okay, so they bought it. They find out that they just didn't like it. They still owe the money. They still owe, let's say they paid $10,000 down. They still owe $90,000 on the vehicle. Well, 2 years later, that car it bottomed out. It's going to be worth probably $40,000-$50,000. And if they quit making them, that's going to be worth less than that.
0: Yeah.
2: Which I think they may have went ahead and stopped making them. So the car tanked. I mean, it's out. So if that car was to get totaled, or if you just decided you wanted something different, you're gonna lose a lot of money.
0: Oh, absolutely.
2: On that vehicle.
0: Like it's the actual cash value is what they pay you on the car, mm-hmm. unless you have an agreed value for the vehicle in your policy.
3: Mm-hmm.
0: But so when we look at actual cash value, it's going and finding actual comps mm-hmm. that I can justify that, hey, this is what the car is worth.
3: Mm-hmm.
2: Or Cybertruck would be an example.
0: I've actually got a diminished value claim on a Cybertruck right now.
2: Oh,
0: absolutely. I'm so excited about that.
2: How did you do that?
0: He called me. He said, hey, somebody hit me in my Cybertruck, and he's got it on video, and he got it fixed, and then turned around, and all of a sudden somebody hit him again. So,
1: it's just got a bullseye on it because it's so ugly.
0: Well, I'm not telling him it's ugly. Like, I'm glad he called me. Like, hey, man, like, I'm glad to help you.
1: I'll tell him it's ugly.
2: He was listening. You called his truck ugly.
1: They are ugly.
0: So I think you just need to look at what you're buying. Look at what's in the market. Understand what you can financially, you know.
2: Think ahead.
0: Yeah, absolutely.
2: Like, now, if you're going to drive one for 10, 12, 15 years.
0: Yeah.
2: It really don't matter that it's going to depreciate.
0: Right.
2: But if you plan to keep that car a certain, like 3, 4, 5 years, you need to, when you're purchasing the car, look ahead and say, what will this car be worth in 5 years? Does it depreciate quickly? Is it slowly? And that along with the reliability studies and all the other things that go along with it, because you don't want to finance the car for 8 years and then find out that it's going to start falling apart in 4 years.
0: Right.
2: Which is kind of rare now. Most cars are built pretty good unless you get into some of those EV models and then you run into, some electrical issues. Okay. We'll be right back with more of the CNC Auto Show.

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0: 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I'm Jamie here with Aaron, Jamie, and David.
1: All right.
0: The other Jamie.
2: The other Jamie.
0: And y'all stopped texting me about eating the Slim Jim. It was tasty, and I was hungry.
3: And we are ready to go to the calls.
0: We are. We do have calls in there.
3: Let's do it. And we will go to Alan. Alan, welcome to the CNC Auto Show. What can we help you with?
4: Thank you, sir. I appreciate your program. I've got a 2017 Hyundai Santa Fe, and when I start it up for the first time each day, it'll run rough, sometimes really rough, for just a little while, and then it'll smooth out and it'll be okay.
3: Mm-hmm.
4: And then I can drive it multiple times during the day, and it'll be fine.
3: Mm-hmm.
4: But the next day, when I try to start it, when I start it up, it'll be rough again.
3: Yeah.
4: How many
3: miles you got on that one?
4: 71,000.
3: 71? Okay. Yeah. I can tell you, but by far the most common thing we run into that causes that problem on that model has to do with carbon buildup. Cars still build up carbon just like they did back in the 60s, back when I used to, my grandmother would call me, and I used to love, actually this was more in the 70s when she would call and ask me to do this. But she would say, hey, would you come by? My car is running bad. Can you take it down the expressway? And so I'd take it out and I'd get on I-20. I'd floorboard it.
2: Blow it out.
3: Yeah. And you'd see that big old cloud of dust come out. But even back then, even doing that from time to time, you still would have to do valve jobs just to get the carbon out of the engine because it would build up. And the carbon would act like a sponge. When you very first cranked it up and that initial squirt of gas went in there, the carbon would just have to soak that up. And then finally the carbon would get soaked in and it would start to run a lot better. So now though, you don't have to take them down the expressway and run them, 80, 90 miles an hour. Instead, they have an induction service. The one that we use is the BG induction services. It's a chemical that goes into the engine and you run it through the intake manifold and it cleans out the intake manifold, cleans out top of the piston, top of the valves, goes out, cleans out the O2 sensor, the catalytic converter, gets all of that carbon out of there. And then we, along with that, a treatment goes inside the gas so that it cleans the injectors themselves through the fuel lines. And then there's another, part of it where we clean the throttle body because carbon builds up mint real bad too, and that affects idle. So it sounds like that vehicle, if it hadn't been done, I definitely would, you wouldn't be wasting money no matter what, whether it solved it or not, to do an induction service on the vehicle. And 71, you may be coming up close on being due for your regular maintenance tune-up also. So those kind of can go hand in hand. So I checked to see if it's due for a tune-up and have an induction service done. And high probability that it take care of it. The reason I tell you that is some people might say, well, have diagnostics done on the vehicle. Well, diagnostics, you're going to spend money. And you know, if it's due for a tune-up, you need it no matter what. You know you're going to need an induction service if it hadn't already been done. So do that. And if it solves the problem, don't worry about the diagnostics. If it don't solve the problem, then you can have things like fuel pressure tested and a lot of other things. So I think that should fix you up, though.
4: Yeah. All right. Well, that sounds great. I certainly appreciate your help.
3: Well, we appreciate the call and have a fantastic day.
4: Yeah.
3: All right. Ready to go to another call?
1: Let's do it.
0: Yeah.
3: All right. Here we go. Let's go over to David. And David, welcome
5: Hello.
3: To the CNC Auto Show.
5: Hello.
3: Yes. What can we help with?
5: I heard, I caught the tail end of the conversation about fuel management systems. Is that the system what GM has where it cuts from 8 to 4 cylinders?
3: Yeah, active fuel management, and it will kill,
5: okay.
3: The lifters will collapse and make it to where that cylinder will just be a dead hole. They ran into some major issues because when that happens, it causes oiling issue. Now I'm going to mention to you, a lot of people had a lot of problems with those, but most of those are the ones when they read the owner's manual, it says, yeah, I could go 10,000 miles between oil changes. That don't work. On most people, if they keep their oil changed. Good, high quality, full synthetic oil every 5,000 miles and doing, and this is, don't affect that part of it, but also doing the other things like coolant system replacement, transmission fluid change. Those that take care of their vehicle, we don't see those problems on those like that. So take care of it. But there is a way to deactivate that system to make it to where you wouldn't. And if I had one, I would probably deactivate it myself because I don't want my cylinder.
5: How do you do that and how much does it cost?
3: Well, actually, I could give you tell you it's going to cost $800, but actually it's a little thing you buy online and you plug it into your ALDL. Now you can come in and I'll charge you $800 to do that, but you can probably do that one yourself. So, they do make that little item to plug into it. But research
5: what do you call it.
3: AFM delete kit. But now do your research. Don't just take my word for something. Just like David did on those policies. Yeah, go ahead and read about it. Watch YouTube videos on it. Get the luck that other people have had with it. Do your research. And if you do that and feel like it would be a good thing for you to do, then do it. And you can just send me the $800.
5: Well, I'm very diligent with my maintenance. I have a 2019 Corvette, and I change the oil every 3,000 miles.
3: Yep. Mm-hmm.
5: So, is there any downside to doing it?
3: I don't know of a downside to that. If you got, let's say, 100,000 miles, 150,000 miles, and it's never been done, whatever wear was going to happen is already there. So if something does happen, it would be something that would have happened anyway. But I don't know of any downside to it myself. Jamie, do you know any? David?
1: No.
3: Yeah.
2: I hadn't heard anything.
3: Jamie, I don't know of a downside. All it's doing is just not killing the cylinders anymore. And, now maybe if we have a caller or, a listener out there that if they've had any problems with that, that they've used it, give us a call, give us some feedback. But no, I can't think of anything that would have a negative deal on.
5: Can I ask David a question, the collision guy?
2: Yes, sir.
3: Absolutely you can. That's why he's here.
5: David, you got any recommendations on where to take a Corvette for collision and body work?
2: Where at?
5: Where?
3: He's in the Augusta area.
2: So you're in Augusta? So,
5: right.
2: I mean, for me, I would look on the website for GM. They do have certified shops out there, that can help you find, that, cause a lot of those Corvettes are specialty. So even with some of the newer Corvettes, there's restrictive parts. But for me, I'm a local guy, so I always like local independent shops. So, I would look around, ask about that. But there's several good local shops here in Augusta. Rick's Paint Body's a good one. AC Proctor, you hear them on the radio show all the time. We talk about them. Mm-hmm. Headway over on Washington Road. Kelly's over in Aiken. Like there's a ton of good shops.
3: And you can also give David a call. David, how would he reach you if you didn't?
2: If you need to call me, my number is 803-624-9745. You can call me, text me.
5: 803-624. Repeat that, please.
2: Yeah.
5: I'm sorry. Start again, please.
2: Yeah, 803-624. 9745.
5: Well, thank you, sir. I appreciate it.
2: Yeah, ma'am.
3: Hey, we appreciate the call.
5: That's good information.
2: Thank you.
3: Thank you. Bye bye. Okay, bye-bye. The number to call, 800-224-9090. We'll go over to Justin and we will get at least an idea what Justin's got going on, but we may have to put him on hold for a little bit. Shortly. Justin, welcome to the show. What can we help with?
6: Hey, sir. I'm just calling in to thank Mr. Jamie Kitchens for all he does.
7: Oh, that's awesome. Justin, you sound a lot different on the radio.
3: Yeah.
7: I should be thanking you. Justin has been – Justin and Katie. Day one.
3: Mm-hmm.
7: And it's tough when you put something on like this. One of the people. halt or always. Tell us what you mean. I can't say it. Quarters of what we do. And I mean that, not just because I told you I'd pay you $20.
3: Awesome. And while we're mentioning that, I do want to go ahead and mention real quickly that their car show that they'll be having will be on May 16th, Columbia County Fairgrounds, and there will also be a swap meet there.
7: Absolutely.
3: Yeah. Yes, sir. So, you don't see those very often.
7: You don't.
3: Get a 20 by 20 space for about $20.
7: Yes, sir.
3: And he said you could put a Cummins engine there if you can get it in that space.
7: You can take a 379 Peterbilt apart and put it in that space. We don't care. Bring it up there. See this thing take off.
3: And Justin, great call. Thank you.
1: I'm bringing a couple trucks.
7: Awesome. All right. Sounds good.
3: Thank you, Justin. We appreciate the call. And we will be right back with more of the CNC Auto Show.

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0: We're back. And this is like the worst part of the show for me because it's our last segment.
1: It is.
0: Before we finish the week. And so I'm here with Aaron, the host, Jamie, and Chief Jamie, and we are talking cars. It's been a fantastic show today. I think we've talked about a lot of stuff, and we'll kind of finish it off.
2: Yeah, Aaron, we've had a lot of fun, and we have had some great calls, great questions about vehicles and just different things that's worked out really good. And we got the next topic on the table, and I thought this was pretty interesting on this, and it may be something that'll help others. It seems that insurance rates are recalculated constantly using data that we never see. I mean, you don't know what that computer is using to determine when or and how to recalculate your credit score. Or not your credit score, but your
0: insurance. It's recalculating that too, so.
1: It totally is.
2: Now it uses, it does, now the reason I said credit score is it uses that as part of, how to calculate your insurance rates. Now that's kind of weird.
1: Mm.
2: It looks at your zip code, crime stats, how many miles you drive, even weather patterns that you might have. If you have a lot of hurricanes and hail, and things like that in your area, it might give you higher insurance. So they automatically adjust your premium up.
0: Well, that's the only way they know to go.
2: But they never go down.
1: No, they never go down.
2: Have you ever had an insurance company? I imagine they do it from time to time, but I've never had it happen. They call and say, hey, we did a calculation and your insurance is actually less than we thought. We're going to lower your rate.
0: That's like that lottery winner. There's always that one person that wins. Maybe there's that one person that gets that call, but that's never happens.
1: No, they got to pay for their private jets and everything else.
2: Well, here's the crazy information. It says that the average American overpays on car insurance by $427 a year.
0: Oh, yeah.
2: And most people hadn't shopped their rate in the last 3 years. So if you do that, if you're paying $427 more and you hadn't shopped rates in 3 years, that means you have $1,200 gone, never to return.
3: Mm. So I've got a question for you, Dave.
0: Here we go.
3: So, I think this might be an opener for a lot of folks. Being in the insurance industry, have you seen states that have gone to the legalization of marijuana? I can't help but think that there would be a correlation there, or at least the insurance industry would say this is a
1: liability
3: or hazard. Yeah. Certainly an outlier, I would guess.
2: Yeah, that's a good question. Yeah. And you know, I think about stuff like that all the time. Like here, I guess those that do smoke the pot and all, I guess they're real nice people. I don't want to be working on a car next to a person that might be messing with
0: that.
2: Because it might not be safe. Safe for me. I mean, I might be under this car and saying, yeah, put it in gear. And there might be some issues going on with this person.
0: Wow.
2: And so I want to be real careful with that. But what do you do? I mean, how do you say you can't work here because you're doing something that's legal?
0: You got autonomous driving now. You just get in there. Get in there and smoke the pot.
2: That's some pretty deep stuff here. So we done went down a terrible rabbit hole.
0: We have gone down the hole. Thank you.
2: How about if we go to the next caller? Let's do that. Let's go over to Wayne in Statesboro. Wayne, welcome to the CNC Auto Show.
4: Good morning. How are y'all?
2: Doing good. Thank you for saving us.
4: All right. Y'all sound like you're having a lot of fun.
2: Yes.
4: Hey, listen, I got a strange question. I've got an old 1981 CJ8 Jeep Scrambler.
2: Uh-huh.
4: And It originally came with the straight six carbureted motor. Well, somebody had put a 1994 out of a Grand Cherokee, a straight six with fuel injection, which I thought was a great idea. But when I was trying to get it started a lot, you just had to keep trying to start it. So I wound up bringing it in, and what they've decided was the pressure wasn't building up. So they added an external fuel pump and put a toggle switch in it. So I turn the toggle switch on. I guess it builds up the pressure enough and start it, and then turn the toggle switch off after it gets going. I just wonder if there's another a little bit more permanent fix that wouldn't cost an arm and a leg.
2: Well, it's probably going to cost you at least a foot, no matter what you do. So, what you got on there is I always like to look at safety when I'm working with a car. And the reason that the fuel pump is a fuel pump circuit, the wiring circuit, is a little bit complex, is because what they want that system to be able to do is if that engine stops running, they want the fuel pump to cut off. Let's say the vehicle's in an accident, uh-huh, and a line gets ruptured and the engine cuts off, but the fuel pump continues to run. You got a major fire hazard.
1: Yeah.
2: So I'm not wild about wiring up any electric fuel pump other than a factory type setup. What I would have recommended to do with that vehicle is just put a little bit older engine in it, but put something with a carburetor, because they made some great carburetors for those little straight sixes. And you could have put a little Weber on that thing, and it would have been jamming for many, many years, because that straight six was a great engine, and it just did wonders. With it being fuel injection now, I think it's going to be very tricky to get it back like it should be. Other than if you would just about have to buy the computer system that went with that engine to make it work right. And even with that, the wiring harness wouldn't be what it should be. So,
1: well,
2: I don't think you're going to get that one. Like, I don't think there's an easy way to get it back like it should be.
1: Well, you can buy, there's a lot of places online now that'll make harness kits for engine swaps.
2: Oh, okay. Well, that might be a good
1: check. That's probably the route that I would go. I'm with Aaron. It's a toggle switch on a fuel pump is not a good idea.
2: Yeah.
3: That's a jammy kitchen fix right there.
1: Yeah. That's not a good idea. Not long term. I mean,
3: That sounds like, you sure you didn't bring that thing to me? I might have done that.
0: That's
3: for
0: backyard
3: you.
0: Mechanic.
2: Yeah. Vehicles are set up to where if they were to roll over, the fuel pump cuts off, and just a whole bunch of other things are built in there. Yeah. So,
1: I mean, it sounds like it's just on there as a primer.
4: That's a good safety feature. Yeah.
2: Mm-hmm.
4: Yeah.
2: So I don't have a good answer for you on that, because you're gonna lose some legs there no matter what. I believe I would do exactly what Jamie said, do a lot of research, just go on the internet, maybe even, find one of the Jeep clubs, because those vehicles they're kind of awesome. I mean, they're worth a lot now. Find some Jeep clubs, the clubs, and talk to some of the members there and find out if some of them might be able to come up with some good solutions for you.
4: All right. Sounds great. I appreciate y'all's input and the idea of that thing running if I were to get in a wreck or something. It's got me a little bit more concerned now.
2: Well, if chances are you're not going to get in an accident, but I can't help but think my technical side. Well, David's shaking his head because he sees a lot more accidents than I do. All right. But we do appreciate you calling. All right. Thank you.
4: Hey, we appreciate you all, man. Thank you.
2: Thank you. Okay, that wraps up the show for this week of the CNC Auto Show. Thank you to our co-host Jamie Bridges, David Clark, and Jamie Kitchens.
3: Thank
2: we appreciate you being here with
3: us.
2: Sir.
3: Thank you for having
2: me. You've been a great addition to the show this week. We want to say thank you to our show producers. That'll be Mason Rogers, Anna Lopez, and Tripp Clark. And they have, they're keeping all the digits flying around inside there real well. And we will see you again next week with a shiny new CNC Auto Show.
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0: finally, scientists have solved a problem that really makes a difference. In a hidden bunker in an undisclosed location, this elite team of researchers, they have finally ignored climate change and focused on what really matters. Are you ready? I hope you're sitting down for this. Yeah, it's a French fry box with a built-in ketchup holder. I know. Oh, yes. The Heinz Dipper has a pull-out tray that holds your sauce like a tiny throne. No more balancing packets on your lap. No more dipping fries into a puddle on a napkin like a caveman. Heinz is actually testing it all around the world. Yes, the sauce-stained car seat industry is reportedly nervous. And big napkins, they are hiring lobbyists left and right. And on that happy note, welcome, ladies and gentlemen. I'm Kim Komando, America's beloved digital goddess, here with you once again. And as always, you can find me on over 435 top stations from coast to coast and streaming in your favorite radio app. And you can also find the show as a podcast wherever you get your podcasts. 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It's the biggest. It's the award-winning show about all things digital. And if you have some questions, you want to join us here on the show, let me tell you, the Komando hotline's open right now at 1-888-825-5254. And just a reminder, yes, this is an insider secret, is that you don't have to sit on hold for hours to speak with me. You can actually schedule a time right here on the show. Head over to Komando.com, and there's a link at the top that says Ask Kim. Have you ever Googled yourself, just typed your name into ChatGPT or another chatbot, and see what comes back? And it might just scare you, because you could have your phone number, your home address, and that's only the surface. Dig a little deeper, and anyone can find your social security number, your health records, your financial history. 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Alrighty, every single day I am reading and studying and talking to so many people so that this way I know exactly what's happening in the tech space. And here are some things that you need to know about. And we're going to start with Uber, DoorDash, and all the other services. And if you're like me, you use them quite a bit. Now, one of the shocking things I just heard about is that there is a 50-50 chance that the person who's driving you or delivers food to your front door may not have been subjected to any background checks. I'm talking about none. They could have a criminal record, a DUI conviction, or even be on probation, no matter what the gig economy companies claim. So even though it's against company policy, TransUnion, you know that company, it's a big credit score research deal, they found that 45% of gig economy drivers sell access to their apps. Think about that. The person who was vetted to drive you, deliver your food, has not been properly vetted. Drivers could be dangerous. So here's the deal. Always use Uber's safety features and never, ever, ever allow delivery drivers into your home or open your gate or your front door to greet them. Moving on to number two, when my son was in junior high of high school, I found this really wonderful tutor who specialized in prepping kids for that dreaded Scholastic Aptitude Test. Yes, the SAT. But now, thanks to Gemini AI, those SAT tutors might be out of a job. Now, of course, we all know that a huge number of jobs, customer service reps, admin assistants, data analysts, paralegals, junior software developers, and other entry-level positions will be replaced by AI. But in a surprise move, Google's actually giving away free of charge on-demand practice SAT tests through Gemini AI. The tests are really vetted by the Princeton Review, so it's legit. Now, they're only available for the SAT test right now, but Google says that more exams are coming soon. And for anything that you don't understand, you can just ask Gemini AI. And just like that, wow, SAT tutors are done. And I know what you're thinking. If I got 50 cents for every math test I failed, I would have $7.20 by now. All right. It was a bad joke, but I'm trying. Let's see. Let's talk about remote work. Some of you are supposed to be in the office 3 days a week, but you only show up for two. Maybe you're at your desk while you're really at the coffee shop or at the gym. Well, Microsoft's about to rat you out. Microsoft has a brand new Teams feature that auto-detects your work location based on Wi-Fi. Yes, let me say that again. Microsoft Teams will auto-detect where you are located. Yes. So if you connect to your office network, Teams automatically updates your work location to show which building that you're in. Working from gym? Yeah, Microsoft Teams is going to show that instead. You see, the feature monitors your Wi-Fi connection and then syncs with Teams and Outlook. So every time you hop on a call or send a message, your location is right there for everyone to see. Your company's IT administrator can force everyone to turn it on as a mandatory policy. Yeah, so much for choice. Now, Microsoft says it's not going to track you after hours and will clear your location at the end of the day. Yeah, it's going to clear it. Doesn't mean that's going to delete it. So United Airlines flight from Detroit to Switzerland had to turn around mid-flight. Engine trouble? No. Medical emergency? Wrong again. What happened is someone dropped their laptop into the wall of the plane, and I'm not kidding. A passenger somehow managed to slip their laptop through a gap in the cabin, and it fell all the way down to the cargo hold. And I know you might be thinking, like, so what's the big deal? Just leave it there and grab it when you land. Lithium-ion batteries. If that laptop gets damaged or crushed down there, it could overheat and catch fire at 40,000 feet. Nobody wants a battery fire on a plane. So the pilot turned around, landed in Newark. Maintenance crews had to fish it out before they could take off again. A three-hour-plus delay. Speaking of three, this is the third time United has diverted a flight for a lost laptop in recent months. They need those, like, little covers like we have in cars to make sure, like, nothing slips down into the abyss. And finally, this coming in at number five. Can you guess a hacker's favorite letters in the alphabet? Take a guess. What are their favorite letters in the alphabet? Lowercase r and lowercase n. Why that? If you take the lowercase r and a lowercase n and you smush them together side by side, what do you see? It looks exactly like the letter M, and it's a trap. Scammers and hackers are using them to fake websites. So instead of Microsoft, they'll register R-N-I-C-R-O-S-O-F-T. And you can't tell that's not really an M unless you look closer. So if you get an email about a password reset or a loyalty point, don't click the link. Close the email, open a Word or Google Doc, copy and paste the address onto the page. The spell checker will immediately flag the misspelled word. All right, so let me tell you, you want to get outside, take a hike. You want to keep it with people that you love. Well, you want to move through your day without thinking twice about it. 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
0: All righty then, let's see what's coming up. 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

0: 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Let's see. How about we start with Becca in beautiful Santa Barbara, California. Hi there, Becca.
1: Hi. Thank you for having me on your show.
0: You betcha.
1: I've learned a lot from the Kim Komando Show website, and I'm grateful for all that you know and can teach us about. Recently, I've had this fear that there might be spy cameras in my room and bathroom.
0: Ooh.
1: And I have this fear because I had family over one of the holidays, and I found one of my family members in my room, I heard someone was in my room unexpectedly, and I was very suspicious because this family member is very smart, and he's into computer technology, and he reads a lot, and he's just got a lot of knowledge. So I was kind of worried that he might have planted something, and I don't know it.
0: Well, that's really creepy, isn't it?
1: Yes.
0: That's awful. So do you have any reason why this person would want to put some spy cams in your bedroom and in your bathroom?
1: I can't really think of anything, but I noticed that, like, I had some money just sitting out in my room, and it was untouched.
0: Mm-hmm.
1: So I couldn't think of anything any other reason why he'd have gone up there uninvited.
0: Yeah, maybe he's just snooping around, you know. Could be. You know, it happens. But, you know, it's a serious thing if you think that there's a hidden spy cam in your bedroom and, as you said, in your bathroom. What you can do is look around for anything that is unusual, maybe something that wasn't in the room or your bathroom before. And in addition to that, just keep in mind that spy cameras, they are so small right now, Becca. I mean, I don't mean to freak you out, but they could be hiding in an electrical outlet, a remote control. It used to be like, oh, a teddy bear. Yeah, we could have them in there too, but it could be in a fake smoke detector. I'm sure you've heard a lot of stories about these creepy Airbnb and Vrbo hosts, right, who keep them in their rental properties until they get caught. Here's what you can do. You turn off all the lights in your room, okay? And you're going to get a flashlight. Sometimes when you do that, you may notice that some light will reflect back at you, and that may give you a way to spot some hidden cameras that way. There's a special LED flashlight, and don't worry about writing this down. We'll send you a link to it, that has a red light option that's better at detecting these lenses in, say, pretty dark areas. Now, there are some bug detectors. These work on radio frequency detectors. They're around $50, and we have links to them over at commando.com. And basically, these are going to detect any signals that are being emitted by any wireless spy devices, like cameras or microphones or things like that. There are also infrared detectors, and that may actually go ahead and show you some hidden devices as well. Do you have access to the router inside your house?
1: Yes, I do.
0: Okay. Sometimes if these cameras are accessible and they're using Wi-Fi, is that you may see them listed in the router's settings. And that's where you're going to look at MAC addresses and see everything that's tied on the router has a unique MAC address. And so you can look at everything that you have in your house. And if there are some MAC addresses that you don't notice, is that you can disable them and then see if anything kind of goes off, something that you may not have noticed. There's also an app called Wireshark, and Wireshark looks at any devices that are on the Wi-Fi network as well. So if you don't feel like going into the router setting itself, that's where you can use a network scanning tool like Wireshark or Fing, F-I-N-G, and it will show you things that are on the network. They're not easy to detect, but if you start looking around, you may notice that something unusual is there. And next time you have a family gathering, what I would do is put a camera inside your bedroom. So this way you can see who's coming in and out. And then it will alert you to any motion. It will do any recording. So maybe this guy just poked his head in and just like looked around a little bit and then left, because like you said, the money was still on the dresser. But if you don't really have any reason to think like maybe he doesn't have a past history or something like this, I don't want you to get totally freaked out about this. Just because he was in the room doesn't mean that he was doing something nefarious, but he could be. So that's why you want to make sure that you uncover every single thing that you can in your bedroom, bathroom. It's not a big area. And if it were me, if I thought this was going on, I would probably empty out both rooms and then load them back up And so this way I know exactly what was in there. If I can help you any further, Becca, I'm always here for you. And thank you for your kind words about the website. Hang on. We're going to send you some links out so you can start checking things out yourself a little bit deeper. And again, thank you for your call. Let's see who's up next. Bruce in Coeur d'Alene, Idaho. Hi, Bruce.
2: Hi, Kim. How are you doing?
0: Great. What's happening?
2: Thank you so much for taking my call, by the way, and I really appreciate your show. So this is a situation. Years and years ago, I bought some crypto, and I set up a crypto wallet, and I had a 12-word password that I since lost. And what I did was I bought a upgrade from an iPhone 11 to an iPhone 16 a few months ago.
0: Okay.
2: And when I did, there was a snafu, so I had to rewipe the entire phone and then re-download everything. Well, I used to use my face to, like, just get into my little crypto wallet to see what was going on. Mm-hmm. Well, it doesn't like my face anymore, and I don't remember my password, and I don't have my 12-word key to get in. So I've read that I'm basically out, so I'm wondering, like, who gets my money? What happens to the I mean, it's only like $1,000, but I keep envisioning some guy in a Hawaiian shirt with, like, you know, sandals sitting on a beach.
0: Saying, thank you, Bruce.
2: Thank you, Bruce, and all the other people like me.
0: You know, it's that's a really good question. It just sits there.
3: Right.
0: It just sits there, right on the blockchain, untouched, waiting. It's estimated that there are a few billion dollars of Bitcoin that's just sitting there. Because people have lost it. They haven't been able to claim it.
3: Is that what crypto you purchased? Was it all Bitcoin?
2: Yeah, it was all Bitcoin.
3: Okay.
0: Yeah. And it works the same way, no matter which. As long as it's not a meme coin. We don't know what happens to those. Like the Hawktua coin. Okay, I don't know if that existed in the beginning.
3: So. No. If it's the Hawktua coin, it's gone. But it's not gone because you don't have the password. It's just gone because it has no value.
0: There's a word for this. And it's called being burned or being orphaned. So So in case you want to, if you're ever talking to, like, somebody around crypto circles, you can say, gosh, I was so burned, I got orphaned. And they'd be like, Bruce, he's with it.
3: How much did you say was on there?
0: About a grand, he said, right, Bruce? $1,000?
2: Yeah, it was a little over a grand last I saw.
3: Okay. So.
0: And you tried to do the whole password reset, I assume you tried to do all that, right?
2: Yeah, I tried that, and then it would just basically take me to the same thing to say, please put in your 12-word password. I was like, well, you know, that didn't help.
0: So the moral of the story is, remember your 12-word password.
3: Yeah.
2: Yeah. Yeah, exactly.
0: And that iPhone 16 cost you really not $1,200,
2: $2,200. You know what? I've had that exact process. Like, wow, this is a really expensive phone.
0: Yes. That was all of a sudden, it's like a really, really expensive phone.
3: And when the day comes that all the Bitcoin has been mined, don't pay attention to the news for the next couple of days. Don't watch that value climb.
0: You know, there's still that guy that has, what, almost $1 billion?
3: In that landfill?
0: Yeah, in the landfill. And, you know, they basically said, you know what, you need to go away.
3: Of course.
0: They said, you know, we're tired of dealing with you. We're tired of telling you just because you lost a hard drive in a dump doesn't mean you get to go through the dump.
3: He tried to buy the dump.
0: He actually put together funding to buy the dump.
3: He had real money.
0: Exactly. And they're like, sorry, buddy. Hey, credit breaches happen almost every single day. 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So maybe you've seen those Ray-Ban Meta glasses. They're the classic style, but they have a camera. So they can record you at the gym, the office, even during sex. That's right. Here's how to spot if you're being recorded by smart glasses. First, a tiny white LED on the right temple glows when recording. The problem is that's really easy to cover with a black sticker. These glasses make a sound when filming starts and stops, but it's pretty faint. Finally, you have to press a button on top of the frames to actually start recording. So if the other person keeps adjusting their glasses, you're probably on camera. And yes, a man used his smart glasses to secretly film himself having sex with a woman he met on a dating app. He sent her the videos as a thank you. He pleaded guilty to voyeurism and got hit with a fine. And that's not the last case we're going to see about that. That's for sure. All righty then, still to come, the secret Amazon code you need to know about and more great phone calls and me, Kim Komando.
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1: 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All right, this is kind of a wild story I want to share before we go back to all your great phone calls. A woman bought a coat on Amazon. It was about $600. And when she got the coat to her house, the order came. In the pocket, she found house keys and a car fob with an Apple AirTag attached. Like, what's going on with that? The AirTag was not in lost mode, but she tracked down the owner a few days later. It turns out that new coat was actually a return to Amazon. Wow. Now, prepare to be amazed by this insider secret. So how can you tell if you're buying a return? Ha ha, pray tell, you have come to the right place. You can tell if an item you bought on Amazon was returned if it has a label that starts with the letters LPN. LPN. I mean, seriously, where else are you going to learn this type of stuff? Boy, Diane in Cedar Rapids, Iowa. Hi there, Diane.
2: Hi, Miss Kim. How are you today?
1: I'm wonderful. How can I help you?
2: My main reason for calling is I'm wanting a program or whatever for transcribing sermons, and what I found, because years ago I used one, and it's like it took me so long to proof it, because of course when someone is preaching, they're talking different phrases than the normal correction the internet does, and so it was taking longer to proof it. What I started doing was then listening to it in my ear and then repeating it through my voice to the machine, and it was just, it's crazy.
1: Yeah, you know what, I'll tell you, that technology has gotten so much better, amazingly, in probably, I would say, the last 18 to 24 months, that there's been a dramatic burst of where you'd be sitting there going, where you'd try to translate something or transcribe it rather, and you'd be like, that's not anything where that person said that, you know?
2: Yes.
1: So it's like, where did that?
2: Yes, exactly.
1: You know, he did not say the cow jumped over the moon. He said, do not commit adultery.
2: Exactly. You got it. It's exactly it.
1: Where did that come from? You got a couple ways to do this. You know, one is, transcription is now free basically in Microsoft Word and Google Docs. And we've got the steps on how to do it because it does dictation now. And so it's under free dictation tools.
2: Okay.
1: And so you could just, conceptually, you could play this off your phone and then see how well it does.
2: Okay.
1: If it doesn't do very well, then that's when you got to call in the professionals. And by that, what I mean is that there's a website called otter.ai. And that's OTTER.AI. It's the one that I use if I need to transcribe anything. Like, we will transcribe podcasts and shows and calls and things like that, because this way it allows us to put it into a database so we can refer to it later.
2: Okay.
1: It's a pay, you know, it depends upon the package, anywhere between $8 or $50 a month. But it's very good, Diane. I mean, like, it's very good. It's as if there's a person that's listening to each and every word. Also, what I like about it is, I don't know if you have any times of where there's more than, one or two people or three people in a sermon or going back and forth, is that with Otter.ai, it'll identify that as person one, two, and three. And then you can refer back and say, person one is Diane, person two is Kim, and person three is the devil.
2: And we would clip him out.
1: Exactly. We just wipe that guy right out.
2: Off the board. Yeah, I will definitely check into that.
1: Yeah, so just, you know, so you can, there's also one that's actually, there's another one that's pretty good. I'm just going to tell you about it because you probably don't need it.
2: Okay.
1: But there's one that's relatively new called Descript. And Descript, okay. Descript is, if you ever wanted to edit the audio, so like, you have the text, okay?
2: Mm-hmm.
1: And you're like, you know what? I need to take that sentence out of the audio. So you can take the that sentence out of the text, and it will automatically take that sentence out of the audio.
2: Wow.
1: I know. That's pretty sweet,
2: that
1: isn't it?
2: Crazy.
1: Yeah, that's pretty good. Now, that's pretty expensive. It's like a certain number of dollars that you pay for hours, but I think it's free for like an hour in case you ever want to try that out. So that's called Descript.
2: Oh.
1: Another one's called Otter.ai, and then, you know, Google Docs, just you can just have it play off your phone or, as I said, Microsoft Word. But I tell you, like I said, this tech is really something. So if you're sitting there with an audio file, maybe it's, you know, maybe somebody in your family talking about your family history, whatever it may be. Now it's time to break it out. And if you need the tools to get that cassette tape, say, into a digital format, whatever it is, we've got some tips over on the website to make that magic happen too. All right, just because, here's a bad joke that you're going to want to repeat. There was a man who lost his favorite hat, and instead of buying a new one, he decided to go to church and swipe one out of the vestibule. And when he got there, an usher saw him walk in and escorted him directly to the pew. Now, the guy was too embarrassed to get up right away, so he sat and listened to the entire sermon. After church, the man met the preacher in the vestibule, and the man shook the preacher's hand and said, "I want to thank you for saving me today. I came to church to steal a hat and ended up listening to your sermon on the Ten Commandments." The preacher replied, "You mean the commandment, thou shalt not steal, changed your mind?" The man shook his head and said, "No, the one about adultery did. As soon as you talked about that, I remembered where I left my hat." Thank you. All right. Yes, Robert in New York City. Hi there, Robert.
3: Hi, Kim. I've been using computers since the late 70s, starting with a Tandy TRS-80 Model 1. So my first question is, can you guess the color of my hair?
4: Jet black.
1: I'm feeling a redhead.
4: Hey, are you?
1: Yeah.
4: I think it's all Just for Men gel, and it's jet black.
3: Anyway, fast forward to a few days ago, I was...
1: Oh, thank God. Thank God. Robert, I have to tell you, we're all sitting here on pins and needles when you start with a TRS-80.
3: So anyway, scrolling through my iPhone 14 Plus, I saw a picture that grabbed my attention. So I took a screenshot of it. Then I got that feeling of despair in the pit of my stomach, like, what the heck did you just do, you know? I started reading the comments, and the first one said, "Don't click on this picture. That's how vital information on your phone is stolen." So being an experienced novice computer buff, I immediately went into panic mode, deleted all my banking apps, changed my passcode, disconnected all devices, synced, and checked for apps I didn't install. And I've been monitoring this for a few days, so my question is, can an iPhone be hacked simply by taking a screenshot?
1: Nope.
4: My jaw was on the table when you did all of that because you thought you were getting hacked from a screenshot.
3: Yeah.
1: But everything's all cleaned up now.
4: Yeah, way to update.
3: Ready to do a factory reset.
1: No, you know what? Here's the deal. Screenshots, it only happens on your device. Nothing gets transmitted. I mean, might get transmitted up to your iCloud account or to a backup cloud, but it's not going to give you any type of malware. What was the picture about? I mean, what was so great about it?
3: It was like a psychedelic picture. You know, you ever seen those spirals that it's a solid picture, but it looks like it's moving?
1: Mm-hmm.
3: That kind of thing. And I thought, oh, that's cool, you know.
1: This way on a Friday night, things are a little slow.
4: Yeah, maybe you had that response because you were high.
1: Exactly. You know, that's you know, it's a good thing that we have all this stuff on the internet, right?
4: Think about it. If you could do whatever you can do on your phone that you can do if you were in a cave 500 feet below the earth, you can't get hacked. And you could do a screenshot there.
1: For sure. 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All right. Do you remember when it was really easy to spot AI photos? I mean, people had six fingers, skin that looked like plastic. Not anymore. The line between real and fake isn't just blurred. It's pretty much non-existent. So with this in mind, how do you spot the AI fakes? This is really great. You might want to try this. Google's new Synth ID. You see, whenever Google's AI makes an image, it hides an invisible watermark in the pixels. Now, you can't see it, but the software can. It works even if someone crops the photo or edits it. So if you suspect you're looking at an AI-generated photo, just upload it to the Gemini app. Ask, was this created with AI? Gemini checks for that invisible watermark and gives you the straight scoop. Now, the catch. Yeah, there's always one. It finds Google's own fakes perfectly, but if that picture was made by ChatGPT or another AI tool, you're left in the lurch. All right, let's see. We have more of your great phone calls coming up, as well as later on, what's going on with fake reviews and the mob online? It's a kind of a wild story you're not going to want to miss here on the Kim Komando Show. You book a flight to New York. Your buddy books the same one for way less. Why you? It turns out you're special in a way that costs more money. I'm Kim Komando for Splash of AI. 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Here's the thing about artificial intelligence. 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I'm Kim Komando. 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

0: 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Alrighty then, let's see who's next. Matthew in Bluff City, Tennessee. Hi there, Matt. Glad to have you with us. How can I help you out?
1: Well, I have a big problem at work.
0: Okay.
1: I'm a construction worker. We work outside in switch yards, away from places, out in the middle of nowhere most times. And the current job we have is at a hydroelectric dam right next to a switch station. Our trailer's up against the fence. We're blocked by a building. And we have very, very poor cell reception.
0: Okay, and that surprises you?
1: Okay. Well, yeah, we knew it was going to happen. The whole area is poor. Even when we open the door, we still get one, maybe two bars. And then we still can't download stuff or can't upload or can't catch an email. I went on your site, which is amazing. I love it. I've used it many times for all kinds of stuff over the years. Get your email newsletter every day. I read it and love it.
0: Thank you.
1: And nothing told me what I needed to do. Everything I'm finding, even online searches other than your site, is a plug-in to my Wi-Fi or my internet at home to boost the signal throughout my house. I need something similar to an antenna that goes on the outside of my work trailer that I can put a wire through the wall to a booster inside the wall, plug it in, whatever needs to be done, and that boost whatever signal I get.
0: Well, you can do that.
1: Okay.
0: Okay. There's a company by the name of called WeBoost. Okay. Sorry about it.
1: One easy one.
0: Yes. It's an outdoor antenna. You have a wired indoor repeater. Okay. It will boost for LTE and 5G. It will do that. It's $500.
1: Okay.
0: But I wouldn't put that in. I wouldn't do that.
1: Okay.
0: I would go a whole completely different route because you're still dependent upon what? The cell signals, right?
1: The cell signal, yes.
0: And so we're trying to figure out, we're going to stand there like a little boy holding a pole and say, okay.
1: And right now we open the door of the trailer, set two boxes by the door, set my laptop on it or my tablet.
0: Oh, my
1: gosh.
0: And
1: work there with the door open.
0: That is so annoying.
1: We hang plastic to keep warm in the winter, It's very annoying. And
0: you don't
1: trying to solve that.
0: Yeah. No, there's a far better way. Okay. In between the what is it? What kind of plant is it? Where are you at?
1: It's a hydroelectric.
0: Hydroelectric dam and, yep.
1: And
0: your trail.
1: And then we have right there, they have their switch yard.
0: Okay.
1: Where
0: all
1: the power comes in.
0: All right. Here's,
1: and then
0: okay,
1: a maintenance bill.
0: We're just going to go a whole different way. Is I want you to sign up for Starlink.
1: Okay.
0: Satellite internet. We're not going to be dependent on the cellular signals. You just need a clear view of the sky to get it.
1: We do have that.
0: Okay. I thought so.
1: That's all we got.
0: It has low latency. It's great for remote locations. If you switch work sites, you can take it with you.
1: Okay.
0: The gear used to be $600. I thought I remember reading that the dish, which by the way is not a dish, it's about the size of an iPad.
1: Okay.
0: That it used to be like $600, but now I thought I had read that it was down to $350. And they have something called Starlink Roam. And it's really good for setups like you, for folks that are in trailers or RVs. The download speed is up to maybe 100 megabits per second, sometimes a little bit higher. Sometimes I get 124. I wish Starlink were a sponsor of the show, and I wish I could tell you like three different options for you for the same service, but there aren't. Okay. It's just, I mean, Elon Musk has done an amazing thing with 7,000 satellites orbiting Earth at this very moment. I have Starlink at my house as a backup because I see the Cox cable truck, I don't know, one or two times in the neighborhood. Even today, my husband called me. He's like, we're down again. I'm like, just switch and go to Starlink. And then I'm always sitting there going, why do we even have Cox cable if this works? I have Starlink on my boat. And it just, it just works. It probably takes you an hour to set up, but you're not going to be sitting there struggling with a cell phone signal.
1: And when I retire next year, I can take it with me in my RV.
0: You can do that. You can do that.
1: That's
0: and there's
1: idea.
0: And if for some reason you don't need to go out to the trailer for a month, you can just pause the service.
1: Okay.
0: So it really is a win-win across many different levels, because then you're not sitting there, you know, trying to say, oh, hey, John, move that antenna a little bit more. Let's see if we can get just one more bar. Oh, isn't that annoying? Isn't that just a nightmare? Yeah, let me tell you, Dam's biggest dilemma. Damned if I do and damned if I don't. Hey, just a reminder, if you're not already, make sure that you head over to youtube.com/Kim Komando and hit that big old subscribe button. That's where you can actually see the video feed of the Kim Komando show. Then we've got a whole bunch of really terrific shorts and tips and tricks and secrets that are also hanging out there. Once again, that's youtube.com/Kim Komando, youtube.com/Kim Komando. All right. Still to come, a crazy story about what sounds like the mob is doing with Google reviews here on the Kim Komando show.
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0: the first rule of Fight Club?
1: You don't talk about it.
0: Okay, but what if it's a robotic Fight Club?
1: You still don't talk about it, no. But it's like, you don't talk about Fight Club.
0: No, not like that. No, you actually post it on social media.
1: Oh, you do talk about it.
0: That's what it is. So there's a viral video that's going out. It's two human.

0: So this past week, I asked my AI chatbot, what do you really look like? I'm going to show you the picture. You ever wondered what your AI chatbot looks like?
1: Never. Not once. It's a computer.
0: I'm surprised you didn't say a toaster.
1: It is a toaster. It's just a fancy one that now can, you know, take over the world and kill us all.
0: You're going to love my picture. All right, let's get started with our phone calls.
1: All right.
0: Tim in Helena, Montana, you're up first. Hello there, Tim.
2: Hello.
0: So what's going on?
2: Well, I have been on the fence about something. My son just recently turned 13 on the April 29th, and he's asking me for a webcam.
0: Oh, okay.
2: And I'm very uncertain about it.
0: So what does he need the cam to do?
2: He claims it's for making YouTube videos.
1: Now, you use the word claims. This means you don't trust him? You don't believe that's what he wants it for?
2: He's my kid. No, heck no.
0: You know what? And Tim, he's thinking back to like, okay, when I was 13.
2: Yeah, pretty much.
0: Well, what, so he says just so that he can make videos to, for YouTube, he wants to be an influencer?
1: Is he a game streamer?
2: He's a gamer. He loves playing video games. He plays a lot of Roblox. I've had to kind of jump in on his Roblox before to kind of make sure he's, you know, not talking to the wrong people and all that, but being at the age of 13, you know, I just, a webcam just feels,
0: Well, it does, because you're just bringing the entire internet at that point into your house, unless you lock it down.
1: Exactly. Mm-hmm. And it's not only into your house, it's a close-up shot of your child at any time.
0: Yeah, and that can lead to a whole bunch of bad stuff. I guess if you're hesitant, I would say no. I mean, if you have any reason for not to do it, then I would hold off, especially if the computer's in the kid's bedroom.
1: Well, this harkens me back to when I was a kid and we first got the internet and my parents were paranoid about the things that were happening online. And when they went to bed, they just took the power cord and they took it with them to bed.
0: Okay, but now you can go on Amazon and pay $5 and you get a new power cord.
1: Right, but he could take the webcam, only use it when parents are awake or aware or when the bedroom door is open. And when you're not using it, you go and set that on mom and dad's side table.
0: That works for a while.
1: Well, it works until we get lazy.
0: Yes.
1: And unfortunately, we all get lazy. So, not a shot at you, Tim. I'm pointing at myself as well.
2: I was going to say, man, I work like 15-hour days. So.
1: Yeah.
0: Okay, no, so that ain't going to happen.
1: Right.
0: Okay. But so then you're looking at putting on parental controls, which you might want to do anyway, especially he's 13. You've already had a little couple of incidents with him, and you want to make sure that, you know, he gets to be a self-sustaining adult. You know, look at something like Bark or Casidio, or even Family Safety on Microsoft.
1: And you'll be able to see everything that he does, even with the webcam on or off.
0: Exactly.
1: That'll be helpful.
0: Exactly. 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

0: that you're a tech billionaire.
1: All right.
0: And you're trying to decide what you should buy next because you already have the big yacht.
1: Sure.
0: You already have the compound in case the world ends.
1: Multiple compounds. I'm a billionaire.
0: You have the Gulf Stream.
1: Of course.
0: Okay. You have three or four different homes.
1: Absolutely.
0: And you have everybody to wait on you hand and foot.
1: I love it.
0: What else would you buy?
1: Neptune. I'm going to buy Neptune.
0: No, you'd want to buy a GD01.
1: Is that a swear word?
0: Here, look at the video. This is a GD01.
1: That is the ugliest looking robot I've ever seen in my entire life.
0: It's a transformer succulent for the 0.01%.
1: A succulent?
0: Here's what it is. It's a transforming, like a transformer.
1: Okay.
0: That folds

0: If you haven't already, make sure that you sign up for our free newsletter. A million folks get it every single day. And let me tell you, we have over 975 five-star reviews.
1: Wow.
0: Isn't that crazy?
1: That's awesome.
0: Yes. So you want to sign up right now over at GetKim.com. That's GetKim.com.
1: Last weekend, we did a staycation at a casino resort here in town.
0: Okay.
1: Fabulous trip, but during which I lost my wallet. And not a big deal.
0: Got no money in it.
1: No, there was $7,000 in it.
0: Oh, wow.
1: Yeah. And I have an AirTag. So I go over to security and they're like, oh, we don't have it turned into lost and found, but you have an AirTag. Let's pull out your phone and let's try to find it. So we turn it on and it shows where it is. And we walk over to that area and then it starts moving around.
0: Oh.
1: And so me and the security guard are following what's happening, but there's nothing there. It's to no end. And then I'm like, I have to retrace my steps. So I go back to the elevator, I go to the bathroom, walk in the bathroom, it's laying right there on the floor.
0: Wow.
1: I know. But when I went back to the security guard to tell him I found it, he was like, there's too many devices here. That's the problem. If there's so many devices, it just gets confused. Is that accurate?
0: Yes.
1: Oh, that's so frustrating. That's why you have the AirTag. I'm following old ladies around to the back of
0: sniffing their dogs,
1: seeing if they got my wallet.
0: Meanwhile, you left it in the toilet.
1: You're sitting on the floor, untouched.
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0: Here's something they don't teach you in school. 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

0: we have all these initiatives right now so that will, they say, protect our children online. So that this way, you have to be, say, at least 13 years old and prove that you're 13 years old in order for you to, say, get on social media or right. a certain game or anything like that.
1: How do you prove you're 13 when you're 13?
0: They do have a way to do that. They look at your facial structure. Okay. AI will analyze your facial structure to say whether or not you're 13 or 14, whatever it may be. And so what the kids are doing is like they'll use a cousin or a brother.
1: Sure.
0: And they've tried to use pictures, but they have found a way that to avoid all the age verification systems is by going on Amazon and buying a $4 mustache.
1: That's it. That's all it takes.
0: That is.
1: Well, you gotta be 21. You have a stash.
0: You put that on and then suddenly it's like, oh, come on in, buddy.
1: AI is stupid.
0: Isn't that ridiculous?
1: This is the thing that's going to destroy 70% of the jobs on this planet. The thing that thinks anything with a mustache. Oh, yeah. I see. That lizard has a mustache. Obviously, it's 13 and should have an iTunes account.
0: Well, they'll probably, I mean, they're going to work, they'll figure out a way to work around that. But I'm surprised that, you know, that they didn't realize this before they released the whole system.
1: Are you really?
0: Yeah.
1: They just, it's ready, shoot, aim with these That's AI companies.
0: I know. Sometimes their techniques like mustaches and prevention just hasn't grown on me.
1: No, it hasn't.
0: Oh. Hopefully.

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1: Have you ever Googled yourself? 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

0: Yes.
1: Like, all blacks support Democrats. That's it.
0: Apparently.
1: Not in the last election.
0: Nope.
1: Okay, there's that part. And then what they're not talking about, that Democrats have been doing this for years.
0: Oh, yeah. Isn't that somewhere in the Bible, the devil will lead us into redistricting? Isn't that in some chapter of...
1: Yeah.
2: You'll never get another vote again.
1: Something like that.
3: And I saw a pale horse, and it said redistricting.
0: And the sash on the horse, clearly red, redistricting this way.
1: Did you guys see anything? The failing New York Times had this story that a private call... That was the headline. The private call reveals Democrats' desperation over tossing.
4: 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If you were there, you know. If you weren't,

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2: Mark Halperin, when he goes through, like at the end of the week, he'll do loser of the week. Mm-hmm. It was the press corps for how they handle situations like this and this particular story.
3: My loser of the week is my colleagues of the press corps who are covering the redistricting in Tennessee, saying it's Jim Crow, redux, and it's such an outrage. Silence when Massachusetts eliminated any possibility of Republican, Illinois, Maryland.
2: Yeah.
3: It's just, it's so unfair. If you think redistricting for partisan purposes is outrageous and unconstitutional and un-American, you got to cover it when the Democrats do it too, not just when the Republicans do it.
4: It's all of New England. You've got, you know, whatever, 30 to 40% that vote Republican and zero conservatives sent to the House of Representatives.
2: Yes.
5: Well, you want to take a look at a crazy gerrymandered map, look no further than Illinois.
4: Oh, yeah.
5: The Democrats have been doing this forever.
2: Oh, yeah.
5: Their districts are ridiculous.
2: And the squiggly line that goes down, you're like, how does that make any sense?
5: Yeah, one goes like 600 miles one direction, then turns a right and goes 600 the other direction.
2: Yeah. Oh, yeah, if you gave directions with that, people would get lost all day.
5: Oh, my gosh, yeah.
2: There's no doubt about it.
5: Yeah.
2: And then the one, well, talk about the East Coast, and then you had the old lobster claw.
5: Yeah.
2: In Virginia, yes. And then, well, but they're not supposed to do this. The Republicans, it's just whining and crying, but they have the media at their back on this.
5: I mean, there's been some pushback over the years, like, oh, but then again, there was nothing but, oh, you know, we can't really do anything because we don't have the numbers or whatever, you know.
2: Right. Yeah. So that was, you know, big story over the weekend. It just seemed like a bunch of whining.
4: Oh, yeah, it is. Yeah. Well, they're also talking about lowering the mandatory retirement age for Virginia Supreme Court justices.
5: I saw that.
2: Like 54. They're going to try to get them all out of there.
5: Yeah. Yeah. Was like 56 or something?
4: 54, I think.
5: 54. Yeah. Okay. Yeah.
4: Which would apply to the people that they're mad about. But, you know, the back and forth on all of this, they're like, well, why did they wait until now to hear this case? Because the Democrats that were defending this process asked them to wait until after the election. At every turn. In fact,
2: yes.
4: A Democrat on the Supreme Court of Virginia said that in the ruling.
2: Yes. And now you got people out there saying, well, the Supreme Court there just duped the Democrats end up playing into this game. Seriously.
5: I know.
2: We'll have a clip coming up. So, yeah, all of that's going on. Then you've got, well, Iran and the whole, you know, a possible deal. Nope, not at all. The Trumpster looks at it and says, no, we're not doing this. Mm-hmm. So what are you expecting now? The old combat's going to start back up this week, I'm guessing. Yeah.
5: Well, the Chinese thing will probably determine, sort of, but maybe give some indication as to where this goes. Because, you know, that's going to come up in the conversation with Xi.
2: Yes.
5: Yeah.
2: And I wonder if it doesn't start even before that meeting happens.
5: It might.
2: But, yeah, there's going to be some pressure on China. Sure. Hold it to say, hey, this is the world sponsor of terror. You're buying from them. What are we going to do here? But I don't know. You know, right now, who was it? Was it Salon, one of these stupid far-left publications, talking about how Iran now has got Trump where they want him.
5: Oh, yeah. Yeah, they sure do.
2: They've been decimated. Yeah. Yeah, I don't know how anyone could write that. And then how an editor could say, yep, this is a good piece for us. Mm-hmm. It's beyond explanation to me.
5: The Iran thing gets more and more difficult because, again, I go back to this talking point, and that's one we used last week, is... And Trump agrees that they don't even know who they're dealing with. You've got warring factions within the own government, and they all are trying to assert themselves has the one that's going to broker the deal.
2: Yeah, but it's the ones with guns is the one you got to really listen to.
5: Right, because the other guys are like, well, they've got these middle of the road, you know, these Iranian leaders. Well, where are they? And they don't have the power to do anything. So,
2: yeah.
5: What are we talking about here?
2: Yeah, we'll get into that a little bit later, too. And then you've got, well, the hantavirus.
5: Mm-hmm. Oh, God.
2: Yeah. And man, the World Health Organization director is talking about masking?
4: Yeah, well, somebody shared a photo of the passengers on the hantavirus cruise. One person was not wearing a mask. And so, of course, the international press was like, where's your mask? And so
2: it's back.
4: Dr. Tedros, the head of the World Health Organization, was asked if he was worried about it. And given everything we went through with COVID, boy, this one is rich.
2: Okay, roll it.
6: You know, many of these passengers are elderly. And you can imagine how uncomfortable it could be when you have especially FFP2 masks. I just want to say that, understanding their situation is very important.
4: Understand, they may be uncomfortable wearing the mask.
2: Are you joking me?
5: No.
2: We had toddlers in masks.
4: Yes, we did.
2: I mean, they're snotting all over them. They can't breathe. They're confused. They don't know what's going on.
5: Oh, it's a ridiculous time to be alive. I'll tell you that.
2: They're getting yelled at because it slides down. And now dude says it's uncomfortable.
4: Yeah, this thing that has like a 40% kill rate. Yeah, don't need to wear the mask. It's uncomfortable.
2: Wow.
4: And I don't care one way or the other because it does seem like they're all being quarantined pretty effectively. So I don't really care if the person has a mask on or not, but it's just rich.
2: It
4: is. With the history and the backdrop at play here.
2: Yes.
5: And they're in the middle of the country in Omaha.
2: Yeah, in Omaha, Nebraska.
5: Yeah.
2: Yeah. I know a nurse there. But not at the college.
5: Oh, I was going to say, at the facility? Yeah.
2: But, yes.
5: No, I mean, is that like the top of the line place where we go in case of a disease like this? Because that's where they sent the COVID, first COVID patients, too.
2: What are you saying, Scott?
5: No,
2: because they're
5: in the middle of
2: America?
5: Of the country.
2: Have
5: yeah.
2: you become one of the
5: no.
2: West Coast or East Coast snobs?
5: No,
2: they can't do
5: no.
2: anything in the Midwest. They don't know what they're
5: no,
2: doing.
5: They can spread it everywhere if they're in the Midwest. That's my point. It goes everywhere.
2: I think they know what they're doing.
5: I certainly hope so.
2: From everything I've read and heard today. Yes.
5: I was talking to our pals in Dallas this morning. They were kind of bringing up the same thing. Why there? I don't know.
2: I don't know, man.
5: Put them on the coast.
2: Would you trust L.A. or New York with this?
5: No. They've probably already solved it.
2: So are you still worried about it like you were last week?
5: No.
2: Okay.
5: No, I'm, but
2: you've seen enough people say
5: NBC,
2: this isn't going to be a COVID thing.
5: NBC tried very hard this morning to work it up.
2: Well, I'm sure it's
5: they're already into it, you know?
2: Of course.
5: They're bringing the same tired people with the same tired takes.
2: Yes.
5: On their shows.
2: Yes.
5: All the time.
2: I know.
5: It's like only six people they can talk to.
2: Yeah.
5: And all of them make their living at freaking people out, so.
2: Well, I noticed that on ABC. You're bringing back people that were completely
5: yes.
2: wrong about COVID.
5: And they're back.
2: Well, the guy, the director of the World Health Organization, Tedros.
5: Mm-hmm. Yeah.
2: Dude, how could you fail that bad during the pandemic, like your biggest moment as a leader, you
5: yes.
2: fail and you keep your job.
5: And yes. you keep coming so we can talk to you again.
2: Yes. For your expertise.
5: So you still get beat on the fastball every single time. But we keep putting you out there.
2: It's always a baseball term with yeah. you, isn't it?
5: Metaphorically right. speaking, yes.
2: Yes. It is Mashup Monday.
5: Yes.
2: And I don't know what David has for us. It's always a treat.
5: Mm-hmm. Always is. We never know.
2: What do you have today, David?
4: This is a mashup of a Pantera.
2: Walt, yes.
4: And the the Marvelettes, Don't Mess With Bill. Some oldies okay. with Pantera.
5: Oh, wow.
2: All right. I can't wait. Roll it.

0: is really well done. Can you hear the violins playing your song? That may deserve a repeat later in the show.
1: Wow.
2: That was really good.
3: You're talking to me?
0: I was all waiting for the respect line and I get the other hook. That was great. Well done, David. All right. A couple updates of the five stories we're watching today coming right up.

0: The Markley Van Camp and Robbins Show. Jamie Markley, David Van Camp, Scott Robbins, and the five stories we're watching today.
1: One, two, three, four, five.
2: Number five, Cole Allen has pleaded not guilty to all four charges against him after he was charged with attempting to assassinate President Trump at the White House Correspondents Association dinner last month. Number four, Virginia Democrats have now proposed lowering the mandatory retirement age for state Supreme Court justices from 75 to 54. This comes 54. After the court. Yeah, this comes after the court told them they couldn't steal the midterm elections. They're not handling it very well.
3: Adam. No.
2: Number three, more than 20 U.S. intelligence gathering flights have been reportedly conducted near the Cuban coast since February. That mirrors President Trump's pattern of buildup before military action in Venezuela and Iran. Is Cuba next? Are we knocking on the door? Number two, President Trump tells Fox News that he is seriously considering making Venezuela the 51st state.
4: It says, well, he's dying to get one, isn't he?
2: Well, dude, there's $40 trillion in oil there, and Venezuela loves Trump, he said.
4: Canada, Venezuela, sure.
0: Cue the freak out.
2: And weirdly enough, Canada is actually more communist than Venezuela. So if I had to pick between one, I'd probably pick Venezuela. Mm-hmm. And then number one, President Trump told CBS News he intends to suspend the federal gas tax for a period of time and phase it back in when gas goes down.
5: Probably a good idea.
4: That's a very good thing to do right now.
5: Yeah. Yep. It's getting ridiculous. People are losing patience. There's no doubt about it.
4: Yes, they are.
2: I want him to do it just so that Democrats start suing him over lowering gas prices.
5: They probably will.
4: Well, that's perfect for him if that happens.
5: Step right into it.
4: Yeah.
5: Speaking of Canada, did you see this story about this hospital out of Canada? They have an ant problem. So much so that they've paused surgeries.
4: Because of ants?
5: Yes.
4: Oh, my gosh.
5: But this is the thing. You're reading along this story, and you're like, okay, according to this report, ants have been spotted everywhere throughout the hospital.
4: Oh, my gosh.
5: And no one can figure out where they're coming from.
4: Yeah.
5: Hospitals say, or hospital officials say, there's no infestation. But they're working with exterminators. And again, to me, if you've got so many ants, you've got to pause surgeries.
4: Yeah.
5: You've got an infestation.
4: I would 100% agree with you there. Dr. Orkin, please take over.
2: Are they going to have to suspend the whole assisted suicide thing, too? Because that would just seem pointless to suspend
5: I would guess. I don't know. Hospital said they need to deal with the ant problem before it gets worse, which means taking some precautions like deferring surgical procedures until they can ensure a proper sterile environment.
4: Holy smokes.
5: And it says, well, they're ants. There's no serious safety risk to staff and patients, but they can't have ants showing up during a knee surgery.
2: Well, you can't have the surgeon like smacking at ants biting them on the leg.
5: No kidding.
4: You got somebody cracked open, their chest cracked open, and ants are crawling in there.
5: Oh, golly.
4: Son of a gun.
5: Yeah. I thought for sure you were going to come in with the old boomer ants in your pants joke or something.
4: No, I can stay away from that one.
5: Okay.
4: And they do the boogie dance.
5: Yeah. Well, and they're saying, too, that these are minor elective procedures, what they're delaying. If it was an urgent treatment, they could be taken to the nearest ant-free hospital.
4: Well, there's a selling point right there.
5: Isn't it?
4: Yeah. Get your surgery and no ants in your cavities.
2: Right. Ant-free since 1973. Yes.
5: I've never even heard of anything like that before.
4: I haven't either. Like, I don't recall ever even seeing a bug in the hospital, period. Moth or maybe I'm sure they have. They got doors open, right?
5: But not like ants everywhere.
4: No.
5: This is the Markley Van Camp and Robbins Show.
4: That's the most sterile environment on the planet, though. Holy smokes.
5: Biggest story of the day, David. What is it?
2: Biggest story of the day is apparently somebody at a Canadian hospital left a hoagie laying around the OR.
4: That's exactly. They'll find it, yeah.
2: They're going to find this molded sandwich.
4: Right.
2: So that's where the ants were going.
5: Man, oh, man.
2: I get hungry mid-surgery. You know how long some of those surgeries take? It's like 12 hours I'm working on this guy.
5: It can be.
4: Got to bring a snack, yep.
5: Mm-hmm. Man. So, yeah, there's a lot of stuff going on. I'll get to the crazy quote about that redistricting vote. How the Supreme Court of Virginia set Democrats up. They did it on purpose. They set them up to fail, apparently. And then Trump talking about the China meeting.
4: Yeah. It'll be a big one.
5: On a big night, the UFC over the weekend. It's a highlight that's given even more attention coming up.

0: 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I'm Jamie Markley, the Gen Xer.
1: The Millennial, David Van Camp.
2: And the Sexy Boomer, Chet Robbins.
1: Okay, sorry to do this to you, Scott, but one of your favorites. Usually you like to do the Ted Lieu stories.
3: Oh, gosh. Dents.
1: Yeah.
3: Box of Rocks, Ted.
1: He was the one that had the great take about the redistricting vote in Virginia, saying the Supreme Court knew. They suckered the Democrats into this.
4: The court could have stopped this by not having the election in the first place. They suckered the people of Virginia. It was a complete disgrace.
3: The Democrat lawyers arguing for it asked them to not weigh in on it before the election.
5: Yes.
3: So
5: they felt pretty confident it would hold up.
1: Well, they were doing a double Jedi mind trick with him, David. That's what it was.
3: Yes. How dare they give us what we wanted?
1: Exactly. No, it doesn't make any sense. But again, man, that whole failing New York Times piece, how desperate the Democrats are now. They're totally ticked off. They thought they were home free with this whole redistricting battle.
5: Yeah, right. They did, yes.
1: And it is. And now they're like little demons running around.
3: They're
1: freaking
3: very
1: out.
3: Yeah.
1: Yes.
6: They stole it from us.
1: It's like Gollum.
5: You got caught stealing it, trying to steal it, and so they're stealing it back.
1: Yes. Big meeting with China this week.
5: That's going to be huge. This is going to be a big one.
1: Yeah?
5: That's not hyperbole. It's going to be a big one. They're going to talk about a lot of serious stuff.
1: What do you think is going to come from
5: it? I don't know. I don't know. And I don't know if I trust them, even if they did agree to something.
1: Well, you know, Trump doesn't trust it, but he, you know, going into a meeting, he will, you know, definitely shower praise on whoever it is. That's all part of the negotiating tactic.
5: Well, one thing about Trump is he likes to have praise showered on him, too.
1: He does.
5: You know, and
1: sure.
5: And their economy is in deep doo-doo right now in China.
1: That's what.
5: So, I mean, this is.
1: The word is.
5: He's got some chips to play.
1: It seems like. If you really look at it objectively, we hold the cards a lot of things right now.
5: Yeah.
1: But from our media, you would think we are just getting beat all over the place.
5: Well, they want it to be that way.
1: It seems.
5: Yeah.
1: Yeah.
5: Anything to hurt Trump, they'll go ahead and take the side of, yes.
1: But Trump told Cheryl Atkinson, I was glad that she got an interview with him.
5: Yeah, I was surprised at that, weren't you?
1: A little bit.
5: I didn't know what she was even doing.
1: Yeah, she's independent, has been for a while. She was one of the best, honest reporters during COVID. I mean, she took arrows for her reporting, but it was honest.
5: Why she's not working for a network anymore.
1: There you go.
5: That honesty thing doesn't work.
1: But this is what Trump told her about.
7: My relationship is very good with President Xi. I don't know the other leaders, but President Xi is a good man, smart man, loves China. I think it's going to be an amazing trip.
1: He didn't give away anything there.
3: No.
1: Yeah, I think it'll be great. Yeah, we'll see. Yeah, we shall see. I don't know. And what will happen with Iran after the China meeting, or even before, who knows? I mean, there's going to be a lot that goes down this week. It's going to be interesting, there's no doubt about it. All right, it's that time. We do it a couple of times a day, go around the table. It may not be the biggest story out there, but it caught your attention. David, today, what's your story?
3: I thought this was a funny video making the rounds. It's a guy who's talking about how great Los Angeles is, but it's during a riot, and he's trying to convince himself that everything is cool, everything's fine, even when some crazy lady runs up and starts screaming at him.
1: I haven't seen this.
3: I haven't either.
1: It's pretty funny. Okay, roll it. I'm looking forward to this.
8: So there is nothing better than Los Angeles, bro. This is where heaven touches the earth, straight up. Nothing better, bro. Just don't look over here, though, because there is a riot going down right now. They are kind of pepper spraying people and stuff like that. But, yo, honestly, the riots ain't even that bad in L.A., bro.
9: No?
8: Nah, no. Oh, wait, watch out. Watch out. That's not that bad, dude.
5: Oh, that's good.
1: Spencer Pratt going for mayor of Los Angeles. That's an interesting story.
3: Oh,
1: so
3: yeah.
1: So all of a sudden, the betting markets?
3: Yeah.
1: He went from what, like 13% to 30?
3: Yeah.
5: I think so.
1: As far as chances go?
5: Yeah, really good.
1: Yeah, just talking common sense. Yeah. All right, Scotty, what do you got for your story?
5: Jathan Gilder is the kid's name. Oh, he's not a kid. He's a guy. A 33-year-old Texas resident has been locked up without bond since arrest last year. So he's been in the hole for a long time, but it's now coming to trial. Now, he's saying he's not guilty. I don't know how he's not guilty, but we'll figure that out later. Apparently, he was being stopped by the police, and he has stolen diamonds with him, a couple of them, and they were worth, like, three diamonds, like, worth $800,000, all three of them. So the cops come up to get him. He jams the diamonds in his mouth, and the cop's like, get out of the car! And he won't do it. He said, I'm going to swallow him. He did. He swallowed him. And so one of the comments he made, by the way, to the police was, can you arrest me for something in my stomach? They said, yes, we can.
3: Oh, man. Now, I should have consulted my legal textbook before this.
5: Right, exactly. 2 weeks later, they showed up again.
1: Mm. It took 2 weeks?
5: Took 2 weeks, yeah.
1: Ooh.
5: They have a Taco Bell there? My goodness. They showed up 2 weeks later, and sure enough, there they were. And with that was an earring they didn't account for. I don't know how he got the earring in there.
1: Whoa.
5: Or where it came from. I don't know. So there's three diamonds and an earring, and I would not have been wanted to be the guy that drew the short straw there,
1: boy.
5: Huh? I got it, boss! Got it! So anyway, he will go to trial, could face up to 30 years in prison for what he did.
1: Was that earring a stud? I'm guessing it wasn't a hoop, like a big hoop.
5: Maybe that's what took 2 weeks.
1: Who knows?
3: A little blockage there.
5: Oh, my gosh.
1: Man.
5: I'll eat the evidence. Go ahead.
1: Yeah,
5: eat
1: go
5: it,
1: ahead.
5: Idiot. We'll wait. We got time.
1: For my story, UFC fight over the weekend. Big one. Sean Strickland. Big upset over Khamzat Chimaev.
5: Oh, yeah.
1: Who was favored.
5: Oh, yeah.
1: And one of the things that came out after the fight was that Strickland had a shoulder injury. Mm-hmm. He said in the post-fight presser, funny story, on Tuesday, I'm sparring Johnny Emlin, that mother bleeper, PFL champ. I'm at the gym. He shoots on me, and I hit a bleep wall, and I separate my shoulder.
5: Oh, gosh.
1: So I had a grade one AC joint separation on Tuesday. I remember lying in bed on Tuesday night, and I can't lie on my right side. I'm like, you're such a bleeping idiot. You're such a bleeping idiot. But he was able to fight, and, yeah, it was an upset. I mean, some people, it was a split decision. You know, and anytime you get a split decision there, some people say, oh, he lost that fight. He shouldn't have won. But, you know, people go back and forth on that.
5: Did you watch it?
1: I did not. I saw the highlights.
5: The highlights?
1: I did not see the fight. But the one thing that also got a lot of attention leading up to it was the press conference. Because Strickland's fighting a man that's Muslim. And a lot of men talked about that.
5: Mm-hmm.
1: I think in the past, he called someone a goat bleeper.
5: Did he?
3: That sounds like him, yeah.
1: Yeah, Strickland. He says some pretty wild stuff.
5: But that sold some tickets, too, after you say something like that.
1: He also said, after the fight, he thinks the other guy is a good enough guy. Like, well, that's what we do. We sell fights. But leading up to it, he tapped into something. A lot of people are like, everyone's afraid to say what he said. And they may say, oh, I can't be down with that, but they'll agree with it. And he was talking about, well, some would say what's happened in Dearborn, Michigan, or different pockets of the United States, where you have big Muslim communities that sort of want to live by their own rules. And he was saying that's not American. Like, he doesn't understand it. So he starts with that part, and then he gets a follow-up question, then he goes off on Nike. You guys haven't heard this?
5: No.
1: I had to send this to Andres. I couldn't trust myself with all the editing. Okay, there's a lot there.
5: Just keep the button handy, David.
1: Roll it.
9: We live in a world right now where we're being like forced to conform to ideologies and beliefs that don't fit America. Like even, look at these Somali communities that come and just defraud the government. We are being forced right now as someone who built the Western world, who is a beacon of hope and freedom. Like the rest of the world models themselves off America, and we're being forced to import these third world mother motherfuckers that have really no right or beliefs or identity as America. And they don't come and they don't merge. They're not a melting pot. They don't come and say, you know what, man, I love freedom of speech. Draw any picture of Muhammad you want. Like, they don't do that. They come here and they actively try to change their country to our country. They try to change it to their country that they left that sucks. And it's just a damn shame that we have these fucking liberals that keep promoting that idea. If you want to go have Sharia law and you want to go, you want to go cover up your wife and put her on a towel and a blanket, go back to your fucking country. We're not doing that in America. And every proud Americans, white, black, Mexican, brown, you guys have to speak up because these people are actively against everything we stand for as Americans.
10: Has anyone
1: hold on. And then, so after that. Yeah.
5: Holy smokes.
1: You didn't disagree, did you?
5: No, I didn't disagree. No.
1: That's the thing.
5: He's got my vote. Yeah. What's he running for?
1: I know. So then here comes the follow-up.
10: When you ever trust or respected, strongly suggested you cool down the rhetoric, and there might be more opportunity, especially if you're a champion.
9: If Nike wants to come, give me a Nike. You want to come, give me a logo as you go. Use little Chinese kids and make shoes. Like, major companies, you don't want to sponsor me, go yourself. You're actually the problem, dude. Your DEI initiatives, like, I don't need to be a rich man. I'm good. I can retire right now. An extra $1 million? Well, I don't give a dude. Keep your money, you corporate scumbags.
5: Wow. Well, the honesty is refreshing.
1: Yeah, that's the thing about Strickland.
5: Yeah.
1: Yeah. He offends people. You got other people going, yeah, man. I mean, Nike, you know, you're going to talk to somebody about morals or something else when you've had what you've had in China? Yeah, give me a break.
3: And they're adjusting on the fly right now, too, aren't they? New CEO. And
1: oh, yeah. They've had a bad year.
3: Yeah, things are not looking up.
1: But I like the guy that says, bleep all y'all. I don't need your money. I don't care.
5: Yeah, and again, he's not worried about the repercussions of what he just said.
1: No.
5: He just says, so what? Do what you want. I don't care.
1: What are you going to do?
5: I got $1 million. What are you going to do?
1: Yeah. Hilarious. All right, we got to get to a news update, and Nimrod's in the news in just a few.

0: The Markley, Van Camp, and Robin Show. You ever wake up in the middle of the night and you're like, oh no. Oh no. I'm not going to be able to go back to sleep. Yeah. Your jaws are turning. Maybe it's your mattress. Maybe you're all sweaty. Maybe you need some sort of cooling technology like Ghostbed has. Well, and Camp loves to talk about that. But
1: I do.
0: Seriously, Ghostbed, man, you notice it as soon as you lay on that bed.
2: I agree with you on that one. I mean, it's really good. I used to use a do-rag and put ice cubes in it, but I don't do that anymore.
0: That's good.
2: Yeah.
0: It's a different quality.
2: It is. It is. Really
0: mattress.
2: Good. Yeah.
3: Yeah. Well, I love mine. 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
3: A lot in the media have tried to use the hantavirus outbreak on that cruise ship as a way of, like, dinging the Trump administration somehow. They're like, well, but you got out of the World Health Organization. Okay, so what? And so the president was asked about that today. Said, well, you know, we were paying, let's say, for 350 million people, we were paying $500 million a year. China was paying $39 million a year for 1.4 billion people. And on COVID, they were totally wrong.
0: Yes. That's just it.
2: Yeah.
0: I don't know. I mean, you're, I guess, preaching to the choir if you are a left-wing news organization that says this is on Trump because he got away from the World Health Organization. Like, you'd still be believing the same crap that they were putting out from 6 years ago?
2: No.
0: I mean, please.
2: I do know the networks are bringing in the same people that fed us crap 6 years ago.
0: Yeah. Yeah, I have noticed that all over the place. Yeah. Again, man, I suppose it's all the framing you want to see it through. Mm-hmm. Like, if you want to believe these people, you're going to believe it. And I've heard many people that do research say, in the end, a lot of people just believe what they want to believe, whether it's true or not.
2: There should be a Chiron that runs underneath, though, when they're on. This person was absolutely 100% wrong 6 years ago.
0: Yes.
2: So we know, right?
0: I remember this was a few years ago. There was a guy that just talked about media members, especially the hot take people.
2: Mm-hmm.
0: And it was, listen, you can get it wrong 10 times, but if you land one prediction right, you've got a career.
2: Yeah.
0: At least for the next decade.
2: Oh,
0: because no one keeps track of how many times you get it wrong.
2: I'm sure Nostradamus blew a few. No one remembers it.
0: Probably.
2: Yeah.
0: Yeah.
2: Right? Yeah.
0: Well, I think that's what's fun when we basically go after each other for wrong predictions.
2: Oh, we keep track of bets. We got a ledger.
0: Yes.
2: Yes.
0: Like I said, this thing in Iran, 4 to 6 weeks. Trust the process.
2: Right. Yes.
0: Trust me on that one. Right.
3: You didn't say Earth weeks, by the way.
2: Right.
0: Yeah, yes. I believe that BS. It was stupid.
2: I know. We all did.
0: But I didn't put any money on that one,
2: no,
0: luckily.
2: Stayed away.
0: You're only down 95, Scotty. Your luck's going to change.
2: Well, I can turn around quickly.
0: I'm sorry, you're down 90.
2: It's another bad prediction. Yeah.
0: David's down 95.
2: Yeah, I'm only down 90. I'm fine.
0: That's part of the fun.
2: So far, you're way, way ahead in this thing. How does that happen?
0: I don't bet on stuff that I'm not confident in. I just go with the takes.
2: David and I just go with it.
0: All right, we got to get to their minds.
4: When the going gets tough.
5: Damn it, this is too hard.
4: The dumb get dumber.
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5: I love the poorly educated.
0: All right. Nimrods in the News. We go to New York City, where a 28-year-old woman impersonated a student for 2 weeks until educators became suspicious.
2: Incredible.
0: 28.
2: 28.
0: Casey Klassen enrolled at Westchester Square Academy in the Bronx on April 13th, claiming she was a 16-year-old girl named Shamara Rashad. No, she's 28 years old.
2: Golly.
0: It took him 2 weeks to figure that out. That's Nimrod's in the News.
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13: Deal. The U.S. and Iran still squaring off as the Strait of Hormuz remains closed. Fox's Lucas Tomlinson is in Dubai with the latest.
14: Issues with the Strait of Hormuz continue. Here's President Trump's interview with Brett Baer explaining why opening the Strait of Hormuz remains a challenge.
15: To stop the Strait is very easy. All they have to do is say, we dropped a mine in the Strait someplace.
14: More than 1,500 ships remain stranded in the Persian Gulf, including those filled with oil and fertilizer. Today, a senior Iranian official posted new plans for the toll booth that ships who want to make the risky transit through the Strait of Hormuz have to do, saying, quote, the necessary fees will be collected for the specialized services provided under this mechanism. This route will remain closed to the operators of the so-called Freedom Project.
13: Officials claim the ceasefire remains in effect. President Trump returned from his trip to China, where trade was one of the top issues discussed. Fox's Alex Hogan has more from the White House.
16: Trump pointed new trade deals that China's made commitments like buying U.S. soybeans and Boeing aircraft, and Boeing now confirming to Fox their initial commitment of 200 aircraft. And China's Commerce Ministry said that the U.S. and China have agreed to expand agricultural trade. Supporters are praising President Trump's trip, while critics are already blasting this as a failure. China's foreign minister saying that they, being the two leaders, have agreed to a new framework for the following future years that will not only acknowledge the very real differences that exist between these two countries, but also examine how to cooperate together, how to collaborate, especially as it pertains to trade. And also, this is a framework they say that is going to last for at least the next several years.
13: China's President Xi Jinping is set to visit the U.S. in September. 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
20: 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President Trump also highlighting how his administration is enacting groundbreaking child care reforms to improve federal child care programs.
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13: More than 5 million American women